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1: Our Daily Bread, July 5th. A costly sacrifice.

0: A costly sacrifice. Looking unto Jesus, the author and finisher of our faith, who for the joy that was set before him endured the cross, despising the shame, and is set down at the right hand of the throne of God. Hebrews chapter 12, verse 2. Love for lost souls brought Christ to Calvary's cross. Love for souls will lead us to self-denial and sacrifice for the saving of that which is lost. And as Christ's followers give back to the Lord his own, they are accumulating treasure which will be theirs when they hear the words, "Well done, thou good and faithful servant. Enter thou into the joy of thy Lord, who for the joy that was set before him endured the cross, despising the shame, and is set down at the right hand of the throne of God." Matthew chapter 25, verse 21, and Hebrews chapter 12, verse 2. The joy of seeing souls eternally saved will be the reward of all who follow in the steps of the Redeemer. "He that spared not his own son, but delivered him up for us all, how shall he not with him also freely give us all things?" Romans chapter 8, verse 32. It was a costly sacrifice that the Lord of heaven made. Divine benevolence was stirred to its unfathomable depths. It was impossible for God to give more. He so loved the world that he gave his only begotten Son, that whosoever believeth in him should not perish, but have everlasting life. John chapter 3, verse 16. Why is our gratitude so limited? It is only as a ripple on the surface compared with the great tide of love that flows to us from the Father. The signs that foretell the second coming of Christ are fast fulfilling. Shall the people be left in ignorance of the great event before them and have to meet that awful day unprepared? Heaven has made a complete offering for the salvation of the world. Shall those who profess to love God and keep his commandments be indifferent to the souls of men? No, no, they cannot be. With untiring zeal, those who have received the light of present truth should go forth to give this light to those who sit in darkness. With consecrated efforts, by self-denial and self-sacrifice, they are to labor in the strength of the God of Israel. This message is to be carried to foreign lands. It is to be given to the cities and towns of our own country. The weary and the heavy laden are longing for the message of truth that will give them rest and peace in Christ. Who will carry the message to those who have never heard it? Who will seek the joy and glory of God by drawing sinners to the feet of him who gave his life a sacrifice for every soul? Who will lift up the Savior before men as the Lamb of God, which taketh away the sin of the world? John chapter 1, verse 29. This passage was taken from Testimonies for the Church, Volume 9, page 60. Our Daily Bread, July 5th.
1: I encourage you to be ye doers of the word and not hearers only. Thank you for listening, and be sure to join us tomorrow for your daily devotional reading.

0: Amazing facts change lives.
1: I did not grow up in a Christian home. My family was dysfunctional. There was drinking, there was verbal abuse, sexual abuse, physical abuse. So there was a lot going on as I was growing up. So there was a lot of fighting, a lot of turmoil in my house. As I grew older, I did not feel loved. Didn't know Jesus, so I was really lost. I got pregnant at 17, had an abortion, and that started a whole spiral downfall for almost 40 years. 40 years of depression meant for me pretending every single day of my life for those 40 years. I just faked my way through the day. The guilt nearly drove me to suicide. I was just numb. One day I was flipping through the channels and I stopped, and it was the Amazing Facts program and Pastor Doug Batchelor was preaching. When I was listening to Pastor Doug, I learned so much about peace and joy and contentment, and also that every life has a purpose. There's hope. And I never knew about any of that before. I never knew about peace and hope and joy. I signed up for the Amazing Facts Bible study through the mail, which I so enjoyed, and I learned so much from that Bible study. God loved me. And that was huge for me because I had known what I did. And I didn't understand how anyone could love someone who would do something like that. And that was huge for me because I did not feel love at home. So with listening to him and hearing his messages, I've just learned to realize that my life does matter, and God does have a purpose for me, and I am so grateful to him because I didn't want to live at times, and now I want to live. I decided I wanted to give my life to Christ. I wanted to follow Jesus. I wanted to do that, and I gave my life to Christ, and today is very different. My life is changed, and I am so grateful to Pastor Doug because he was such an influence on how to do that. My name is Sharon. Thank you for changing my life.

In desert canyons, ferns will flourish, sprouting from the bone-dry walls. None of them is kept alive by current rainfall. Little ever reaches them. But rain that cooled the mesa 500 feet above 20 years ago seeps down through sedimentary rock to deliver needed moisture. The source is slow, no doubt, but savingly, it keeps the green things growing. So it is with grace in us. The saving wrought by Jesus' sacrifice began a flow that still is watering whatever's dry in us. We may have been saved in a moment, but the slow water of deep holiness seeps down to the stony layers of relationships and attitudes and deserts we've never even hoped to water. One day, we give up grudges, half surprising ourselves, and certainly surprising those who wounded us. Weeks later, we begin to reach beyond our comfort zone to love the unloved and the graceless. Our most important relationships, our friendships and our marriages, begin to shift. We hold our tongues. We listen more. We offer comfort where we once doled out our wit or scorn. The grace that saves us always changes us, sometimes at once, more often slowly, imperceptibly. This is as fully Jesus' work as blazing noonday turnarounds. He who began a good work in you will bring it to completion at the day of Jesus Christ. Allow what's dry to grow toward green, and stay in grace.

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1: In the last program, I talked about four steps to heaven and gave you step number one, which is to pray every day for the Holy Spirit. Step number two is based on Matthew chapter 5, verse 8, where Jesus said, "Blessed are the pure in heart, for they shall see God." The Lord has strongly impressed my heart, my mind, that if Jesus can change my heart, everything else will follow. I like to garden. We've got a few fruit trees in our backyard, and lots of plants in the garden, and I've learned a lot about roots and growth and fruit. And the Bible uses words like this. It talks about trees and roots and fruit. And a lot of times we focus on the fruit, which really is our behavior, and we don't focus on the roots. And it's very clear in Scripture that if God can change the root, then the fruit will follow afterwards. And I can't think of a more powerful prayer than to ask Jesus every day, "Lord, give me a pure heart." And so that's what I encourage you to do. Pray for the Holy Spirit every day and ask Jesus to give you a pure heart. And if you do, I promise you, things will start happening in your life and the fruit will change, which means your behavior, your words, your attitudes, your actions, they will flow out of what God does inside of you. So will you do it? Pray every day, "Jesus, please give me a pure heart." And then if you do that, watch what God does.
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1: 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How pleasant are words fitly spoken.

0: How pleasant are words fitly spoken? A word fitly spoken is like apples of gold in pictures of silver. Proverbs chapter 25, verse 11. When at a feast, Christ controlled the conversation and gave many precious lessons. Those present listened to him, for had he not healed their sick, comforted their sorrowing, and taken their children in his arms? Publicans and sinners were drawn to him, and when he spoke, their attention was riveted on him. Christ taught his disciples how to conduct themselves when in the company of others. He instructed them in regard to the duties and regulations of true social life, which are the same as the laws of the kingdom of God. He taught the disciples by example that when attending any public gathering, they need not want for something to say. His conversation, when at a feast, differed most decidedly from that which had been listened to at feasts in the past. Every word he uttered was a savor of life unto life. He spoke with clearness and simplicity. His words were as apples of gold in pictures of silver. Communion with Christ, how unspeakably precious! Such communion it is our privilege to enjoy. When the early disciples heard the words of Christ, they felt their need of him. They sought, they found, they followed him. They were with him in the house, at the table, in the closet, in the field. They were with him as pupils, with a teacher, daily receiving from his lips lessons of holy truth. They looked to him as servants to their master. They served him cheerfully, gladly. Great importance is attached to our associations. We may form many that are pleasant and helpful, but none are so precious as that by which finite man is brought into connection with the infinite God. When thus united, the words of Christ abide in us. The result will be a purified heart, a circumspect life, and a faultless character. But it is only by acquaintance and association with Christ that we can become like him, the one faultless example. My Life Today, July 5th.
1: I encourage you to be ye doers of the word and not hearers only. 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
1: My name is Peggy Tulin. I'm originally from Houston, Texas. We lived in Midland for about 14, 15 years. When my husband had a job offer to move to Detroit, we went, you know, expecting things to be easier as far as financial situations go. And, you know, once we got there, we realized the cost of living there was actually worse than it was here. And so he was working more. He was out of town a lot because he was a truck driver. There was a time when I felt like I was taking care of my girls on my own. In any situation that would come up, he wasn't there. You know, it was just me trying to take care of everything. And I felt kind of angry towards God for that. I felt kind of angry toward my husband for that, you know. And at that point, I was already kind of angry with God because he hadn't been answering my prayers. Of course, my prayers back then were really selfish type prayers. They were more, you know, God, we need more money. We don't, you know, we need financial help. And I just thought, what's the point? God's not listening to me. I don't even want to have anything to do with him anymore. There was one night I had been reading Revelation, and I read through the whole thing, and it made no sense whatsoever to me. And After I finished it, I prayed, Lord, help me to understand what this means. You must want me to understand. It's in your word. I need to know what it means. And so I went on to bed, and a couple of days later, we got a flyer in the mail that said, Amazing Facts presents Revelations Prophecy Seminar. And I was like, wow, that's the answer to prayer. You know, I was so excited, and my husband was too. And so we decided we were going to go to that seminar. And I just knew when I got through the whole seminar, I just knew that's where I was going to be. With Amazing Facts, I had learned so much about the Bible and about how to study the Bible, which was what I needed before, because without knowing how to study the Bible, you can't get to know Jesus. And that's the most amazing thing to me, is that God has led me to the place where I am now, to where I can learn every day more and more about his character and how much he really does love us. Looking back, I'm just happy that he led me the way he did, even though I wasn't really listening. God has a way to just lead you where you need to be and take you down the right path. But I look at my life now and I think, wow, if it could have been that way before and I would have had him in my life this way all along, you know. I don't know. I'm just happy now. I, you know, it doesn't matter what's going on in my life. I'm happy with God.

It's just a subtle shading of the truth, a slight deflection from the facts that tempts us to dishonesty, especially with ourselves. I'm not so bad, we say with evident relief when we remember tyrants, madmen, and the vicious from our history books. My sins are nothing in comparison to theirs. There are no obvious casualties from our mistakes, no line of grieving people who point to us as causing all their woe. And so we wrap our consciences with layers of white gauze, muffling what dissonance the spirit stirs within us. But God is moving in us for a reason. Do you not realize that God's kindness is meant to lead you to repentance? Those qualms we feel when we adjust the truth or tell a lie or leave the wrong impression are actually sweet signs of hope. God cares enough about the truth that He will stir us till we let Him realign our reasoning. You desire truth in the inward being. Therefore, teach me wisdom in my secret heart. In grace, God teaches us to speak the truth. To others, yes, but firstly, to ourselves. Discover joy as honesty increases. And stay in grace.

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1: This is part three of my little mini-series on four steps to heaven. The first step we talked about before is to pray every day for the Holy Spirit. The second step is to pray every day that Jesus will give you a pure heart. This morning when I woke up, I rolled over on my bed, got on my knees on my bed before my feet hit the floor, and I did exactly that. I remember specifically praying for the Holy Spirit and praying for a new heart, a pure heart. Now the third step is found in Psalm 119 verse 11. And it says, "Your word," this is David's prayer, "have I hidden in my heart that I might not sin against you." God's word is a living word, and it is so powerful. And the third step is to memorize scripture, to meditate on God's word sometime every day. I remember meeting a college student at Andrews University, and we sat in the cafeteria having a meal, and he said to me, he said, "Steve, I grew up in the church. And it was just pretty much a formal religion for me, but in the last couple months, I have been memorizing scripture, meditating on the Bible, hiding God's word in my heart." And he looked at me and he said, "Steve, this is changing my life." And I tell you, it can change your life. It has changed and continues to change my life. So number one, pray every day for the Holy Spirit. Number two, ask Jesus to give you a pure heart. And number three, memorize scripture. Hide God's word in your heart. Think about it during the day. And again, I promise you that if you will do that, just watch what God does, how He changes your life.
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1: 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July 5th. How pleasant are words fitly spoken.

0: How pleasant are words fitly spoken? A word fitly spoken is like apples of gold in pictures of silver. Proverbs chapter 25, verse 11. When at a feast, Christ controlled the conversation and gave many precious lessons. Those present listened to him, for had he not healed their sick, comforted their sorrowing, and taken their children in his arms? Publicans and sinners were drawn to him, and when he spoke, their attention was riveted on him. Christ taught his disciples how to conduct themselves when in the company of others. He instructed them in regard to the duties and regulations of true social life, which are the same as the laws of the kingdom of God. He taught the disciples by example that when attending any public gathering, they need not want for something to say. His conversation, when at a feast, differed most decidedly from that which had been listened to at feasts in the past. Every word he uttered was a savor of life unto life. He spoke with clearness and simplicity. His words were as apples of gold in pictures of silver. Communion with Christ, how unspeakably precious! Such communion it is our privilege to enjoy. When the early disciples heard the words of Christ, they felt their need of him. They sought, they found, they followed him. They were with him in the house, at the table, in the closet, in the field. They were with him as pupils, with a teacher, daily receiving from his lips lessons of holy truth. They looked to him as servants to their master. They served him cheerfully, gladly. Great importance is attached to our associations. We may form many that are pleasant and helpful, but none are so precious as that by which finite man is brought into connection with the infinite God. When thus united, the words of Christ abide in us. The result will be a purified heart, a circumspect life, and a faultless character. But it is only by acquaintance and association with Christ that we can become like him, the one faultless example. My Life Today, July 5th.
1: I encourage you to be ye doers of the word and not hearers only. Thank you for listening, and be sure to join us tomorrow for your daily devotional reading.

0: amazing facts change lives. Kendor Shai, from prison to serving the king.
1: I think Amazing Facts is awesome. I feel that they are doing exactly according to God's will and what God wills for them to do. They are reaching out to many around the world, and Amazing Facts have impacted my life so much.
2: Well, after me and my wife had gotten married, things started to go downhill and just to get worse. Got worse, and then we began to split up and break apart from one another. One day I came home and I found my wife with another guy, and me and the guy got into a physical altercation, and me and my wife as well, and 2 days later I ended up in jail for domestic violence. Well, once I was in jail, I was in total despair, loss of all hope. I sat in there, didn't know which way to look, and then one day I was sitting in there, the door of my jail cell opened up and the guy came in, and he came in, just flopped on the floor and slept. And he slept for 7 days because he was high on drugs and he roamed the streets day and night without sleep. And he was pretty much detoxing. And then within the 7th day, he woke up and he just spoke out of nowhere and was like, "Have you called on Jesus?" And at that time I accepted and I called on Jesus. And from that time on, me and the guy began to do Bible studies with one another and my eyes began to be open. Well, 4 months came by and they dropped my charges and I've been released from jail. And when I was released from jail, I began to look at a sheet of paper that had a list of goals I had made when I was in jail. And on that list, it was to go to church and to conduct myself with more Christian believers. And then one day I got a job, and the job was just taking up so much of my time that I couldn't study the amount of times like I was when I was in jail for the amount of hours. Well, one morning when I was praying, 30 minutes before it was time for me to go to church, I prayed to God and to ask Him to purify me, to turn up the flames, and to make more time for me to study the Word of God. And after church service, I left church. As I was driving back home, I got pulled over by the police because they had ran my tags and they seen I had a warrant for my arrest. And I went to jail and I sat in there for 4 days before I knew why I was in there. And when I finally found out why I was in there, they had sent a paper to my address to the house that had foreclosed where I used to live, so I didn't get the notice to attend court. So there I was in jail one day, sitting there. I had my Bible once again. I began to read the book of Revelations, and I was sitting at the table reading the book of Revelations. I began to pray to God and ask Him to give me understanding of the book of Revelations. And I wanted to know the truth, and I didn't want to be deceived. Then after I prayed that prayer, a few minutes later, a guy had came into my jail cell, and he sat down and seen that I was reading the book of Revelations. And he asked me, did I understand what I was reading? And I told him no. And he looked at me and he said, "You will." And then he came to me with a pamphlet from Amazing Facts. And this pamphlet inside was on Daniel, the prophecy timeline. And I'd never seen nothing like it before, and I studied it for about a week. And I've been in jail for a total of 21 months, and it came time for me to get out. And the guy, he told me to get this book called The Great Controversy once I got out. And when I got out, I went back home to Kentucky, and I looked everywhere possible for this book, The Great Controversy, in every single Christian bookstore around town, and I could not find this book nowhere. So one day I was just sitting there on my porch talking to my mother about this book. And then 10 minutes later, two guys come walking down the street with a bag on their arm. And they come up to my porch and I asked them, what do they want? And they said, "Well, we're selling these books to pay for our tuition." And I said, "Okay, what you got?" So they dug down in their bag and they put out the book, and all of a sudden it was The Great Controversy. And I began to get excited and I began to jump for joy, and they was looking at me like I was all crazy because they didn't know that I was just talking about this book, and I've been looking for this book for quite some time now. And after that, they asked me, do I want someone to come and do Bible study? And I was like, yeah, send them all, because if y'all have this book, y'all have the truth, and I want to study with anybody who has the truth. Once I began to do Bible studies, two guys came to do studies with me. One of them was an AFCO graduate. His name was Jim. And while they was there, they began to clear up a lot of questions I had as far as the state of the dead, does hell burn forever, things like that. Unless Bible studies were taking place, Jim had mentioned to me about meetings that was going to be taking place given by John Bradshaw. And I told him I would attend, and I attend every single night. Well, one night, John made a call for baptism, and God has pressed it upon my heart to make the decision for baptism, to step out on faith, and I accepted the call and decided to be baptized. But when I first heard about AFCO, it was through the guy that was giving me Bible studies, which was Jim. He told me he was an AFCO graduate, and I got interested because all the knowledge and the understanding that he had of the Bible. What I like most about AFCO is the desire that they have to teach others, to spread the gospel. They have taught us how to evangelize. They taught us how to do outreach, to knock on people's doors and spread the gospel to them, to sit at home and do in-home Bible studies with these people and bring them to Christ. I think Amazing Facts is awesome. I feel that they are doing exactly according to God's will and what God wills for them to do. They are reaching out to many around the world, and Amazing Facts have impacted my life so much.

We sift the ash of burnt-out days and wonder why our faith seems hesitant, half-formed, not ready for the fray. Where was our patience when the boss was overbearing? What happened to our pledge of gentleness when someone threw a verbal brick? Why didn't self-control rise up and save us from temptation? We want our virtues quickly. Why can't they grow like cultures in a petri dish? But God's word teaches us that all good things need rain and sun, dark and day, bud and flower, and long development. The fruit of the Spirit is love, joy, peace, long-suffering, kindness, goodness, faithfulness, gentleness, self-control. The finest fruit takes time to grow. There are no hothouse virtues. Our thinking and our living both mature as we accept the Spirit's promptings in each day. Tomorrow will be sweeter than today. Our growth in grace will come in God's good time. He who began a good work in you will bring it to completion at the day of Jesus Christ. So stay in grace.

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1: This is part four of my little mini-series called Four Steps to Heaven. The last few programs we've talked about, step number one is to pray every day for the Holy Spirit. Step number two is to pray every day that Jesus will give you a pure heart. And step number three is to memorize scripture, to meditate on God's word. Are you ready for step number four? Here it is. And it's very simple, and we can all do this, and we need to do it. We need to do it every day, and that is to trust in Jesus Christ, not in ourselves. And that step is based upon Ephesians chapter 1, verse 12, where Paul talks about we who first trusted Christ should be to the praise of His glory. And then in verse 13, he said, in Him you also trusted. Let me say that again. In Him you also trusted. Do you trust in Jesus with your whole heart, with your whole life? It's your confidence in Him and not in yourself. I remember seeing a little plaque on somebody's refrigerator, and it was a person talking, and it said, it was a little prayer, and it said, Lord, I found the problem. It's me. And then the second half of the little plaque said, my child, I've got the answer. It's me. And isn't that just so simple and yet so powerful? The answer to our problems, the answer to our eternity, to our need for eternal life, is Jesus Christ. And so step number four is to do this, where the Bible says, in Him you also trusted. If you'll pray every day for the Holy Spirit, pray for a pure heart, memorize scripture, and trust in Jesus Christ, I promise you, you'll be there. I hope to see you there someday soon.
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0: Amazing facts change lives. Ron and Marta Davis, Ripples of Influence. In the sleepy little town of Grants Pass, Oregon, there's a truly inspiring story of what your support has helped Amazing Facts accomplish. Located behind the local Seventh-day Adventist Church is a remarkable television ministry. It's here we caught up with Ron and Marta Davis to hear their amazing story.
1: Marta and I moved from Southern California in 1995 up to Southern Oregon. We're living in our fifth pole trailer and had about four channels that we could get in, and Better Life Broadcasting Network, it was one of those stations. And I happened to turn it on there one day, hadn't seen it before, and there was this fellow on there who was talking about, I'll never forget, the topic, is the devil in charge of hell? And it caught my attention, and it was Doug Batchelor.
2: I was not one to watch television much. I hardly ever watched it. And when Ron started watching Amazing Facts and said, Marta, you have to see this. You have to see what this guy's saying. It's not what we have been taught. Then I just got glued to the set. And all these truths that were coming out that I had never really understood before. And I had my Bible with me and spent a lot of time in the Word.
1: The Lord has worked miracles with Marta and I in leading us into the truth. In my Bible studies before I was Seventh-day Adventist Christian, there was a lot that I didn't understand.
2: As we were watching Doug Batchelor teach these sessions, we would find that he would say something, we'd say, well, that's not in the Bible that way. And then we'd look, and sure enough, it was.
1: After watching and studying for about a year and a half, we did join the local Seventh-day Adventist church up here in Grants Pass.
2: We had no idea that when we came into the truth by watching Amazing Facts and Better Life TV and 3ABN, how that would all lead us into a position where we were actually in his ministry. We were working for him.
1: And it worked out to where we became station managers in 2000. We thought maybe that would be for 6 or 8 months until they found someone who was really qualified to do this work. But it just worked out to where it continued on. And
2: we get calls all the time, and I can refer people to the websites like Sabbath Truth or to Amazing Facts website to watch other programming. 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
1: We get a lot of phone calls here at Better Life, and most every phone call from people who are new viewers or calling for the first time always mention Amazing Facts and Doug Batchelor.
2: The people who call in just love Amazing Facts. 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And they're kind of like we were. They wonder why they never saw it before.
1: It's a fulfilling thing to do, to be involved in a ministry like this that reaches out throughout all of Oregon now and in parts of Northern California. And we have that joy that God gives us to continue on every day.
0: Isn't it amazing to see how God touched Ron and Marta's hearts through the ministry of Amazing Facts? 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

the maelstrom of our age, when wars erupt and tyrants strut and treacheries abound, what place is there for grace? It seems a gentler, weaker virtue, made for temperate times. But what could be stronger than the forgiveness that finally heals the blood feuds of the past, or thoughtfully agrees to end the decades lost to vengeance? Negotiated peace is still the longest-lasting kind. And what is weak about the calm deliberation that stares stark evil in the eye and resolves to love it to death? Those who choose to lay aside their swords are those whom history blesses and God rewards. Blessed are the peacemakers, for they shall be called the children of God. Grace reverses all our estimates of power, for grace comes from God, and He rules everything. God chose things the world considers foolish in order to shame those who think they are wise, and He chose things that are powerless to shame those who are powerful. When we choose grace, we choose the power that need not brandish all its strength. Grace is God's strength in us and through us to our world. It heals wounds, it beats back wrong, it builds relationships that last, and it will triumph in the end. At the name of Jesus, every knee will bow, in heaven and on earth and under the earth, and every tongue confess that Jesus Christ is Lord, to the glory of God the Father. Grace wins, both now and when all struggles cease. So stay in grace.

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1: 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July 5th. How does your account stand?

0: How does your account stand? Moreover, it is required in stewards that a man be found faithful. 1 Corinthians chapter 4, verse 2. Money is a blessing when those who use it consider that they are the Lord's stewards, that they are handling the Lord's capital and must one day give account of their stewardship. Do you confess Christ in your expenditures of His entrusted means? If Christ had that which is His own in tithes and offerings, so much would not be left for selfish outlay on knick-knacks and display. Less would be spent for dress, for pleasure, excursions, for entertainment, or for display in table fare. We may confess Christ by making no elaborate preparations for visitors. We may deny Him by making more than ordinary preparations, which takes time that rightly belongs to the Lord. Before you enter into amusement for the gratification of self, ask yourself the question, is not this God's time and money that I am expending needlessly? Open your account book and see how your account stands with God, with your household, and with the world. Have you confessed Christ by faithfully tithing the mint, the anise, and the rue? When we give the Lord the tithe, we are only giving Him that which is His own, to withhold which is theft and robbery. Does your account book reveal that you have dealt faithfully with your Lord? Are you poor? Then give your little. Have you been blessed with abundance? Then be sure to lay aside that which the Lord registers as His own. The neglect to confess Christ in your account books cuts you off from the great privilege of having your name registered in the Lamb's Book of Life. Our Heavenly Father teaches by His own example of beneficence. God gives to us regularly, freely, and abundantly. Every earthly blessing is from His hand. What if the Lord should cease to bestow His gifts upon us? What a cry of wretchedness, suffering, and want would go up from the earth. We need daily the unfailing flow of Jehovah's love and goodness. Our High Calling, July 5th.
1: 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Thank you for listening, and be sure to join us tomorrow for your daily devotional reading.

0: My name is Kareem. I am from Lebanon. I was born in a traditional Christian home. I used to go every single day to the church up to I was about 16 years old. And then I just drifted away from the church and I started being interested in music. I started working as a DJ in radio stations and in nightclubs. And I was working in Dubai in the nightlife in one of the most famous clubs in Dubai. I always felt that there was an emptiness inside me. So this is when I decided to study music production and audio engineering to become an international DJ where I can travel the world, I can play in front of a huge crowd. For sure, God stopped me because he had another plan for me. This is where I met my wife.
1: I'm Bulgarian by origin, but my father decided to take my family and we all migrated to Australia. I was on and off in the church, visiting, trying to find my roots there, but didn't really happen for me. So I got a job as an air hostess with Emirates Airlines and I moved to Dubai.
0: Believe it or not, even though that I was a DJ, I was shy to approach her. But I felt that there is a voice in my head that was pushing me to go and just talk to her. We decided, to start a family and to get married. And this is when I met her dad. And he was always talking to me about God, about Jesus. But I never have questions. I always accept out of respect because he's my father-in-law. One day he just calls me on Skype and he tells me, I have sent you something to your post office. So when you have time, go and pick it up. I said, okay. So I went, I pick it up, I opened the package, and it says, amazing facts, the most amazing prophecies, Doc Bachelor. I just put it in the drawers. But then after 2 weeks, I just told my wife, we have to watch it. What if your dad calls me and asks me about these DVDs and what shall I say? She said, okay, so let's watch it. I was really amazed because 16 years in the church where I used to attend, and I've never saw anybody using the Bible and talking about the Bible like Pastor Doug did. And at this very moment, I heard a small voice in my head telling me, are you listening to this? And I said, I am. And he said, if you are willing, I will deliver you. And I said, I am willing. That was my conversion moment. And this is when God turned my life upside down. I called my father-in-law and I said, this is the truth. I accept it, but I want more. Give me more. So he told me, go to the Amazing Facts website and do the Bible studies there. So I learned about the Sabbath, the second coming, the health message. All this I've never heard about in my life. Everything was new to me. I knew that this was the truth because it was very clear from the Word of God. It wasn't me that was looking after God. He was looking for me.
1: We decided that we would get baptized together. And we decided to do it in Australia, so my father, who planted also the seed, would witness that.
0: God started calling me to ministry. And I talked with the pastor introduced me to the president of the field, and they gave me the opportunity to go and study to become a pastor. I know for a fact that when Pastor Doug was doing these amazing prophecy series, he would never thought someone sitting somewhere in the Middle East, God using them to take me out of darkness into his marvelous light. In fact, I always think about it. If I ever saw Pastor Doug, I will I'll just give him the biggest hug in the world. شكرا amazing facts لأن الله استخدمكم لكي تغيروا حياتنا.
1: And thank you amazing facts for changing our lives.

The story brims with contrasts and disparities, and yet we tell it year by year. We meet an emperor, and then at last, a baby. We hear of wealth, taxation, and deep poverty. We marvel at the gap between an iron power and abject, fragile weakness. The one who roamed the far-flung galaxies created by his word lies helpless in a trough from which farm animals are fed. Brilliant iridescent angels terrify poor shepherds who abandon pregnant ewes to gather round the only lamb who could deliver them. Unlearned and voiceless laborers at the bottom of the ladder are tasked with sharing the first good news the world had heard in centuries. And for all this, the story is ever new and never finished. We know this story. We tell this story because it is somehow the tale of our lives. We know the clash of expectations and realities, of hopes held high and lives lived low, of failures, weakness, joy, and pain. And so this birth is like every other birth, and like none that ever has occurred. What has come into being in him was life, and the life was the light of all people. Grace came to live with us, to change the ending of our stories. The light shines in the darkness, and the darkness did not overcome it. So stay in grace.

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1: This is a kale plant from my garden. At least it was a healthy kale plant, but as you can see, it's been cut off. I don't know if you can see this, but this is a worm. This is called a cutworm, and I picked both of these out of my garden this morning. I've been doing battle with these worms. Thankfully, I've learned to plant enough plants to factor in some attrition. But anyway, I went out this morning and saw that this plant had been cut off, and that's what these worms do. They come out at night, they creep along the soil, and they find the little plants that are growing, and they crawl up, and then they just eat right through, and that's the end of the plant. And when this program is over, that worm will meet his demise. This reminds me of Matthew chapter 5, verse 30, where Jesus said, "If your right hand offends you, cut it off and cast it from you, for it is profitable for you that one of your members should perish, and not that your whole body should be cast into hell." The Bible is very clear that if we have any sin in our lives, that we really need to not be kind to that sin, not to be merciful to that sin, not to embrace it, but to cut it off and to get it out of our lives, because that sin can destroy us. Just like that little worm has destroyed at least one of my plants and maybe others. And so may God impress you with the words of Jesus Christ, that if there's sin in your life, ask Jesus to help you to cut it out, to get rid of it, because that sin could lead you into the lake of fire. Do what I'm going to do to that worm and ask Jesus to take all sin out of your life and to prepare you for heaven.
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0: A costly sacrifice. Looking unto Jesus, the author and finisher of our faith, who for the joy that was set before him endured the cross, despising the shame, and is set down at the right hand of the throne of God. Hebrews chapter 12, verse 2. Love for lost souls brought Christ to Calvary's cross. Love for souls will lead us to self-denial and sacrifice for the saving of that which is lost. And as Christ's followers give back to the Lord his own, they are accumulating treasure which will be theirs when they hear the words, "Well done, thou good and faithful servant. Enter thou into the joy of thy Lord, who for the joy that was set before him endured the cross, despising the shame, and is set down at the right hand of the throne of God." Matthew chapter 25, verse 21, and Hebrews chapter 12, verse 2. The joy of seeing souls eternally saved will be the reward of all who follow in the steps of the Redeemer. "He that spared not his own son, but delivered him up for us all, how shall he not with him also freely give us all things?" Romans chapter 8, verse 32. It was a costly sacrifice that the Lord of heaven made. Divine benevolence was stirred to its unfathomable depths. It was impossible for God to give more. He so loved the world that he gave his only begotten Son, that whosoever believeth in him should not perish, but have everlasting life. John chapter 3, verse 16. Why is our gratitude so limited? It is only as a ripple on the surface compared with the great tide of love that flows to us from the Father. The signs that foretell the second coming of Christ are fast fulfilling. Shall the people be left in ignorance of the great event before them and have to meet that awful day unprepared? Heaven has made a complete offering for the salvation of the world. Shall those who profess to love God and keep his commandments be indifferent to the souls of men? No, no, they cannot be. With untiring zeal, those who have received the light of present truth should go forth to give this light to those who sit in darkness. With consecrated efforts, by self-denial and self-sacrifice, they are to labor in the strength of the God of Israel. This message is to be carried to foreign lands. It is to be given to the cities and towns of our own country. The weary and the heavy laden are longing for the message of truth that will give them rest and peace in Christ. Who will carry the message to those who have never heard it? Who will seek the joy and glory of God by drawing sinners to the feet of him who gave his life a sacrifice for every soul? Who will lift up the Savior before men as the Lamb of God, which taketh away the sin of the world? John chapter 1, verse 29. This passage was taken from Testimonies for the Church, volume 9, page 60. Our Daily Bread, July 5th.
1: I encourage you to be ye doers of the word and not hearers only. Thank you for listening, and be sure to join us tomorrow for your daily devotional reading.

0: myself.
1: My dad was always working. My mom and dad were working. So the streets kind of raised me. At 13, I was using drugs, alcohol. Music played a big role in my life, gangster rap. And then I got into hardcore rock. So that's where Satanism and all that came into play. We were at a party and my friend came over with a tattoo gun. And I just thought, you know what, let's seal the deal with Satan and let's get this tattoo done. I'm gonna put Satan's wings on my back. I was in the middle of this party getting this tattoo and everybody was around me partying. And it was like Satan was celebrating that I was giving my life to him. And through the noise of the music and laughter and mayhem, I heard a whisper of Jesus asking me to follow him. And I said, I don't know what you want with me, but if you open the door, I will walk through it. It's amazing. That next day, doors were opening for me to move out of the state. And you can't change unless you're pulled out of your environment. And that's exactly what Jesus did for me. When I left that environment, I was seeking God. I was drawn to know the truth. For 10 years, honestly, I could say that I walked with God. I walked with God, but I did the unthinkable. I can't tell when, but I started pushing God out of my life. I eventually got back into drinking and doing drugs. And I was worse off than the beginning. I made the decision to go to rehab. So I'm on lockdown for 7 days for detox. When there was no hope, I was praying and I saw a Roku remote. So I instantly remember that I watched Amazing Facts on an app on the same remote. So I go to the apps, there's network. I downloaded Amazing Facts. And after that, I started doing Bible studies with Doug Batchelor. When I needed God the most, God came as an app. I just thank Amazing Facts for guiding us through this life. You know, giving me the content to use. You know, God's word is speaking to me.

ask any skilled musician, and they'll tell you everything begins with practice. Behind the brilliant concert hall performance or the music video that goes viral lie 100 or 1,000 hours of tedious and undramatic practice. Cognitive skill, muscle memory, an adroit sense of timing, and a touch of interpretive expression meld, at last, into a moment that can soothe or challenge, inspire or amaze. We practice who we want to be, even though on every day our practice isn't perfect. If we rehearse our injuries, the snubs we felt, the spite endured, the untrue things that made us weep, we build the tuneless selves that amplify the world's dirge. And if, through grace, we practice peace, if we rehearse transparency and love, the song of Moses and the Lamb becomes the music of our lives. We sing with those who celebrate. We comfort those who mourn a loss. We pass the trifling goal of sounding good and actually start doing good. The grace that filled our dark with song now stirs deep hope for those who need a melody. So practice gentleness and joy. Rehearse how Jesus rescued you from sin and from yourself. Let kindness be the memory of your voice. 10,000 ears will bless you. And stay in grace.

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1: 2 days ago, something happened that really touched my heart. My little girl, her name is Abby, she likes bugs, and she has a bug bottle, and she'll catch little bugs and put them in her bottle. And she had an ant inside this bottle, and after a few days, it died. And so 2 days ago, I was just playing with my kids and didn't really think much about it, but I said, hey, let's have a little funeral for this ant. So we went over to my daughter's dollhouse, and we put the ant in a little container, and we stuck it in the elevator on the top of the dollhouse, and we lowered him down, and then I had a little service for him, and I said, this is his last journey, and I said, ashes to ashes, dust to dust, this is the end of the ant. Well, just a few minutes later, my little boy looked at me, Seth, he's six, and he got all choked up, and he said, my throat hurts. And then he started crying, and he crawled behind me and just wept. And when I finally figured out what was going on, I said, Seth, when Jesus comes, he's going to get rid of death.

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1: This Day with God, a devotional by Ellen White. July 5th. Truth will triumph.

0: eat. Truth will triumph. Not walking in craftiness, nor handling the word of God deceitfully, but by manifestation of the truth, commending ourselves to every man's conscience in the sight of God. 2 Corinthians chapter 4, verse 2. There is to be no undermining of the fundamental truths that the Lord has submitted by many miraculous evidences. A voice is to be heard in clear affirmation of the truth, in contradiction to the skepticism and fallacies that have been coming in from the enemy of truth. Reformations will take place, and the working out of the principles of divine truth will reveal growth in grace, for the divine agencies are efficient to enlighten and sanctify the human understanding. The truth as it is in Jesus, as it was proclaimed by him when he was enshrouded by the billowy cloud, is verity and truth in this our day, and will just as surely renovate the mind of the receiver as it has renovated minds in the past. Christ has declared, "If they hear not Moses and the prophets, neither will they be persuaded, though one rose from the dead." Luke chapter 16, verse 31. As a people, we must prepare the way of the Lord under the overruling guidance of the Holy Spirit for the spread of the gospel in its purity. The stream of living water is to deepen and widen in its course. In all fields, nigh and afar off, men will be called from the plow and from the more common commercial business vocations that largely occupy the mind, and will become educated in connection with men who have had experience, men who understand the truth. Through most wonderful workings of God, mountains of difficulty will be removed and cast into the sea. Those who preach the truth will strive to demonstrate the truth by a well-ordered life and godly conversation. And as they do this, they will become powerful in advocating the truth and in giving it the sure application that God has given it. The call is to go forth. Son, go labor today in my vineyard. As this call is obeyed, the message that means so much to the dwellers on the earth will be heard and understood. Men will know what is truth. Onward and still onward will the work advance. And marked events of providence will be seen and recognized in judgments and in blessings. The truth will bear away the victory. This Day with God, July 5th.
1: I encourage you to be ye doers of the word and not hearers only. Thank you for listening, and be sure to join us tomorrow for your daily devotional reading.

0: had a lot of pressure as a pastor's kid to perform. They're not allowed to make the same mistakes as everyone else. Not only are people looking at you, but they're judging your father according to what they see in you. After a while, you get tired of carrying that load as a child. By the time it got time for me to leave home, I was pretty much finished with all that. I wasn't good enough and I didn't belong in there. I was ready to go to the world. So when I left home, I went to the world at a dead run. You know, I partied and went to work and just, you know, was living my life as the way I wanted to. And I just wanted to be left alone. One day, I was driving my motorcycle with some buddies of mine. All of a sudden, I had oil running everywhere, all up and down my arm and across my legs and rippling down the tank in the wind. And we loaded it up on a trailer and sent it to the shop to have it fixed. So I went to pick it up and the mechanic came out and he said, you know, he said, we got your front end rebuilt. He said, that wasn't the bad part. He said, the bad part was the only thing holding the front tire on was the weight of the motorcycle. So all I would have had to have done was accelerate quickly and the front tire would have came off. And it got my attention. It got me to thinking, you know, you hear a lot of people talking about, you know, the relationship that they have with Jesus and all that. And I didn't even know what that was supposed to look like. It began to work on my mind. I think God was beginning to speak to me. I believe that you can say I may be a poster child for the shepherd lost sheep story, because I wasn't looking for God. I didn't really care. But he cared about me. And he came and got me. My name is Larry Murphy, and I reclaim my faith.
1: Electric icicles are draped from eaves that never have seen snow. Inflatables, some 10 feet tall, loom high above synthetic reindeer grazing on front lawns. Mythical figures never known in Bethlehem crowd close to dash away whatever pain may linger in the story. Backlit nativity scenes help us believe that everything that night was just as festive, clean, and comfortable as all the stuff by which we annually remember it. But it was painful to be Joseph, much harder still to be Mary when none were welcoming and no inn had a room. The irony was palpable and blunt. He came to his own, and his own did not receive him, the gospel says. Royal lineage did not protect him. Creatorship gave him no sweet advantages. The wealthy and the powerful were threatened, not elated by his birth. All that the principalities and powers could do was summon to make his entry random, painful, and forgettable. But heaven had, and heaven has, a beautiful and gracious plan. For every time we sing a carol, or read the story, or tell a child, we push the darkness back a bit. I am the light of the world, Jesus says. Whoever follows me will never walk in darkness. The grace he gives, the life he beckons us to live, is like the light of dawn, which shines brighter and brighter until full day. Keep singing now. The light will grow. Decide to tell the story. And stay in grace.

0: us for an inspirational message with Steve Wolberg on His Voice Today.
1: Revelation 14, verse 10 is a solemn verse, and it describes the wrath of God being poured out without mixture on those that get the mark of the beast. I used to use Roundup. I don't use it anymore because I'm concerned about the chemicals, but I used to use Roundup on my property in California a few years ago, and you use Roundup, it's a chemical to kill weeds.

0: justice of God without any mixture of mercy. And he did it for you and he did it for me, so that if we repent of our sins and trust in him, he can extend to us his mercy, because he took our justice in our place because he loves us. May God help us to see the power of Gethsemane and the power of the cross and give our lives to Jesus, so that there's no room in our foreheads for the mark of the beast or for sin or for Satan or for anything else that's evil, so we don't have to worry about the wrath of God coming without any mixture of mercy, because we have responded to God's mercy, we love Jesus, and we are choosing to follow him with all of our hearts. May that be our experience every day until he comes. May we have no mixture of self as we surrender our lives to Jesus 100%.
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1: This Day with God, a devotional by Ellen White. 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

0: preach the word. Say ye not a confederacy to all them to whom this people shall say a confederacy, neither fear ye their fear, nor be afraid. Isaiah chapter 8, verse 12. Our work is to proclaim to the world the first, second, and third angels' messages. In the discharge of our duties, we are neither to despise nor fear our enemies, to bind ourselves up by contracts with those not of our faith is not in the order of God. We are to treat with kindness and courtesy those who refuse to be loyal to God, but we are never, never to unite with them in counsel regarding the vital interests of His work, for this is not the way of the Lord. Putting our trust in God, we are to move steadily forward, doing His work with unselfishness, in humble dependence upon Him, committing ourselves and all that concerns our present and future to His wise providence, holding the beginning of our confidence firm unto the end, remembering that it is not because of our worthiness that we receive the blessings of heaven, but because of the worthiness of Christ and our acceptance through faith in Him, of God's abounding grace. I pray that my brethren may realize that the third angel's message means much to us, and that the observance of the true Sabbath is to be the sign that distinguishes those who serve God from those who serve Him not. Let those awake who have become sleepy and indifferent. We are called to be holy, and we should carefully avoid giving the impression that it is of little consequence whether or not we retain the peculiar features of our faith. Upon us rests the solemn obligation of taking a more decided stand for truth and righteousness than we have taken in the past. The line of demarcation between those who keep the commandments of God and those who do not is to be revealed with unmistakable clearness. We are conscientiously to honor God, diligently using every means of keeping in covenant relation with Him, that we may receive His blessings, the blessings so essential for the people who are to be so severely tried, to give the impression that our faith, our religion, is not a dominating power in our lives is greatly to dishonor God. This Day with God, July 6th.
1: I encourage you to be ye doers of the word and not hearers only. Thank you for listening, and be sure to join us tomorrow for your daily devotional reading.

0: amazing facts change lives.
1: It was ongoing with me. I would get up and drink. I would go to work and drink. I would come home and drink. And that was my way of life. I had an older sister, and in 2008, we received a phone call from her husband saying that she was involved in a very serious home accident. She had fallen outside on her patio. It was a concrete patio, and she hit her head because she was in a drunken stupor. And she needed emergency brain surgery because of the trauma that she had suffered. And so they were able to stop the bleeding in her brain, but her organs started shutting down one by one. So here I was, you know, hadn't had a drink, being a full-blown alcoholic myself, hadn't had a drink in probably a full day, which was, you know, a lifetime for me. And during the time we were watching there, and they said that she wasn't going to make it, and we had made the decision as a group, you know, with her children present and her husband, that they were just going to go ahead and pull the plug. And during that time, watching her fade away, God forgive me, but I sat there asking her to die fast so I could go get a drink. And, you know, I didn't even see it then. I didn't see how bad I was at that time. But, you know, I look back at it now, and it tears me up. But alcohol, that's what it does to you. I was walking out to go to work one morning with my breakfast, which was a six-pack of beer, and as I was climbing into my truck, it just hit me that it was enough. So I turned around, I took the six-pack of beer, and I threw it in the trash can, and I went and told my wife I needed help. And there's two things I never do: ask for help and throw away beer. And, you know, thank God I was able to do both. Well, when I finally got to the hospital, and they came, got me, and took me in, and when they did a blood alcohol on me, they had to do it twice because they weren't quite sure it was right, but it was 0.38. They were all amazed I was even able to walk in there, let alone, you know, being conscious. It was about 2 months after I got out of treatment and starting my fresh life. I left home, left my wife, and I was going to start my new life of sobriety, and she wasn't going to be part of it. So I had moved out, and I was on my way to the store one morning when I was T-boned, broadsided, by an oncoming SUV on the driver's side door of my truck. And this driver was doing an estimated 65 to 70 miles an hour. He hit me smack on my side of the door. I woke up in the passenger seat of the truck. And I remember coming to and hearing people standing outside. "Look, he's still alive." There were hairline fractures in my pelvis, and it was a compression fracture in my spine. And so, on all intents and purposes, I walked away from an accident I had no business living in. Well, with a broken back, I wasn't allowed to be vertical for but very short periods of time, and I wasn't very mobile with a fractured pelvis, so I was forced to move back home. And, you know, thank God I've got a stubborn wife who was willing to take me back and put up with all this. But during my recovery, the only thing I could really do was watch television. And so as I was thumbing through the channels, I noticed a gentleman, and I happened to stop because he was proclaiming that you can't prove biblically that the Sabbath was changed from Saturday to Sunday, and that it's not biblical. And I thought, well, you know what? I think I can do this. You know, so I took up my Bible, and I did something strange to me, which was actually studied. You know, and over the course of several months of watching this man, who I would later discover was Pastor Doug Batchelor, I started trying to disprove everything he was saying. And the more I read and the more I studied, the more I found out that I not only could I not disprove it, I was believing it, and I realized it was the truth. Then I started soaking up everything that Amazing Facts had to. I was at their website, you know, doing all the reading. I was looking at the Sabbath truths. I was, you know, downloading, streaming everything they had, you know, and I was really, really getting it, and it helped me so much. Over a process of about 3 months, while studying, you know, with Doug Batchelor and the Amazing Facts team, and then, you know, of course, just my Bible. But over that 3 months, I had fallen in love with Christ like I had never had before. And not only was my back and my pelvis healed, but my soul was healed. And I experienced an emotional and a mental healing that, you know, I had been longing for years. I've got to do something. What do I do next? So I looked up in the phone book and I found the number for the local pastor. And I called him and I said, "Hi, my name's Brian. I've just been converted. Where do I go?" And the poor guy was like, "Brian, it's nice to meet you. Converted from what and go where?" And I said, "That's what I want to know." But we had a little laugh over that, and he thought I was funny. And before he knew it, I was, you know, heart and soul into this little church. And I was studying with the pastor and decided, you know, I want to be baptized. I want to be rebaptized. And we thought, great. So I did some study, and we agreed that I was going to be baptized on this date. Well, the next morning, my wife asked me, "Do you realize what day this is?" And I said, "Well, it's Sabbath." And, you know, Sabbath was amazing in itself. But she said, "Look at the calendar." And when I looked at the calendar, on that day was my one-year anniversary of my sobriety. I was being baptized 1 year after being sober. And I just thought, you know, there's no such thing as coincidence. That was just amazing that God worked that for me. God has done amazing things with my life, and I have to give him, you know, all the credit, because short of just responding, you know, I've done nothing. And it's been him, and it's pleasure, absolute pleasure, to be called a child of God. I'm really thankful that God used Amazing Facts television program and Pastor Doug Batchelor to make a change in my life.
0: Together, we have spread the gospel much farther than ever before. Thank you for your support.

That's unbelievable, we say, by which we mean surprising. Incredible, we gasp, when we should say amazing. But the good news of the Father's love for us was meant to be believed, trusted, taken in, absorbed. Even when it runs against the grain of all the hard-edged stories some have told of him. While young in faith, our ears were sometimes filled with stories of an angry God, a frowning deity who took his vengeance out in hurricanes and settled scores with thunderstorms. By all accounts, this God was invariably upset with us, disappointed by the sadly predictable ways we failed to keep his law, reform our ways, and live to bring him glory. And when the gospel of his grace first sounded in our hearts, it seemed a counter-narrative, as though describing some new God. But Jesus, image of the unseen Father, told us, showed us what was always irrefutably true. God did not send his Son into the world to condemn the world, but to save the world through him. Grace is the way God thinks of us. For I know the thoughts that I think toward you, says the Lord, thoughts of peace and not of evil, to give you a future and a hope. Repent of any untrue view of him. Believe the goodness of our God and stay in grace.

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1: In Psalm 51, verse 2, David prayed, "Wash me thoroughly from my iniquity and cleanse me from my sin." We need to be thoroughly cleansed from the evil of this world and of sin and of the ways of the devil. It reminds me of a little experience my wife and I had in California a few years ago when we had a little dog named Rerun. Rerun had a little doggy door from the house to the garage, and one evening he went through the doggy door into the garage and he met a skunk. And a stupid dog, he tried to attack the skunk, and you can guess what happened. He came back through the doggy door into the house, and I tell you, that house just smelled awful. So my wife took the dog and threw him in the bathtub, and she did a whole lot of scrubbing and washing and cleaning. She used tomato juice, which she had heard gets rid of skunk smell. And finally, it worked eventually, and we cleaned him up, and the house started smelling normal. And as I think about the stink from that skunk on my dog, I think

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One, two.

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0: do? Success has many fathers, but failure is an orphan, because no one wants to claim responsibility for mistakes. The man in this story recognized his culpability and wanted to change, but couldn't. He had ample opportunities and made promises he didn't keep, until his heart and mind and life were unshackled. Proclaiming the way, the truth, and the life, this is Unshackled, true life stories dramatized and produced in Chicago by Pacific Garden Mission. Few are as tragic as the person who has wasted his substance with riotous living, becoming the man or woman who bought into the world's ways. Many come to Pacific Garden Mission seeking refuge, and they are welcomed and offered food, showers, and fresh clothing, and a safe place to sleep, all without charge. Thanks to friends who send financial gifts to keep the doors open, hundreds of men, women, and children find shelter. Mission pastors and counselors speaking the truth in love share the good news of God's love, His offer of new life, and many accept. He says through the prophet Isaiah, "Ye have sold yourselves for naught, and ye shall be redeemed without money." Now for broadcast around the earth, here is program number 3321 in the series Unshackled, the program that makes you face yourself and think.
1: Fred Garland?
2: Yes, how can I help you?
1: I'm a reporter for the Daily News. I'm writing an article about you for the paper because you were once a successful Broadway producer.
2: Yes, and I had lots of money, a chauffeur, and pretty girls. But that's not the end of the story. All these are the beginning of sorrows.
1: So I've heard.
2: I ended up in the Tombs Prison of New York City. I was a vile criminal, a dope fiend, unfit for society.
1: Now, how did that happen?
2: One drink at a high school party.
1: Say again?
2: It all started with one drink.
0: He had great potential, but the man in our story sank into darkness before the light dawned on him. This is the true testimony of Fred Garland from the classic files of Unshackled.
2: I was born in Roanoke, Virginia, where Mom sent us to Sunday school and church. Dad was a drinker, and money was scarce. My built-in tendency was to follow evil, not good. The way of man is not in himself. But I dreamed of being a great businessman and succeeded when I was barely 17 and opened my own little business.
1: Will you look at that?
2: Hey, Dad. What are you doing here?
1: I just came by to see your place.
2: There it is. My name on the window and everything.
1: Freddy's place. What are you selling?
2: A good time. It's a hangout for teenagers.
1: Yeah, well, don't let it interfere with school, huh?
2: Who needs school? I'm on my way to bigger and better things. I dropped out of school and gambled to make money that I spent on drinking. I had a girlfriend, but my little business went to my head, and I branched out to go for bigger cities, more success. Washington, D.C., and then New York City. The bright lights and darkness seduced me, but I lasted only 6 months before going home, where I took up with my

0: And then my buddy stole everything I had.
1: I knew you shouldn't have gone.
0: I'm glad I did.
1: Did you miss me, Freddy?
0: Yes. You're the real reason I came back.
1: I hope you'll stay around now.
0: I'm gonna get a job and settle down.
2: That was short-lived. I was soon playing poker and losing money, so I stole from my dad. When a friend invited me to go to West Virginia, I jumped at the chance before Dad discovered my theft. There I found a good job, but then I heard about a show from New York that was arriving in a nearby hotel. I hung around the troupe and picked up a pretty girl. I'd always wanted to be an actor, and they told me to talk to the manager.
3: Who is it?
0: Fred Garland, the local guy.
3: What do you want, Fred?
0: They told me one of the actors left and is not coming back.
3: Yeah, bit player.
0: I could take his place.
3: You have experience?
0: I've been acting all my life.
2: Being on stage was not the thrill I expected, but as the troupe packed up to leave the next morning, I went with them. We headed for the West Coast, drinking and gambling at every stop. In South Bend, Indiana, my girl jumped the show, and the manager told me she went back to her husband and child in New York. I had been duped, reaping what I sowed. In California, we visited the homes of the show's stars. I wanted that, too. One night at a big party, I got drunk and a nasty fight ensued. The next day, the manager confronted me.
3: I heard about the big fight last night.
0: Serves them right.
3: They say you're the one who started it.
0: They deserved it, belittling us.
3: You're a troublemaker, Freddy. You drink too much and get ugly. Back off or else.
0: You got no right to talk to me like that.
3: You work for me, and you do as I say.
0: Never! Police came and arrested me. The judge fined me for assault, and the manager fired me. Stranded in Los Angeles with no money and no friends, I wired my dad for a train ticket home. In a few hours, I was on my way east, promising myself I was through with a life of drinking and gambling. I worked for Dad again, but this time I didn't steal from him. I just wrote bad checks that he made good when I skipped town for New York. When failure drove me back to Roanoke, Dad had more wisdom.
4: Tell you what, son, I'm not going to let you work for me again, mainly because I think it's bad for you. You go out and find a job on your own.
0: You turn away your own son?
4: Yeah, you get the idea that because it's all in the family, you can get away with anything.
0: I'm trying to change.
4: Good. Mind you, I'll back you all the way, as long as you behave. But I'm not putting you on my payroll.
0: I can take care of myself.
4: Uh-huh. What are your plans?
0: I'm going to marry my girlfriend and settle down.
1: You want to get married?
0: Yes. I mean it, sweetheart.
1: My parents aren't very thrilled about you, Freddy.
0: Why not?
1: They think you're unpredictable, that you won't settle down. They want you to stop running all over the country.
0: That's why I'm here. Being married to you will make all the difference.
1: Oh, I hope so. They want you to get a good job and be responsible.
0: I will. I promise.
2: I meant to keep my promises and found a good job. We said goodbye when she left town for finishing school, but little did I know that the goodbye was final. A few weeks passed and my friends began to invite me to parties. I resisted at first, but before long, I was back with the crowd.
5: Hey, Freddy, I found a show that can really make a bundle of money. A musical comedy. We'll open outside of New York and then we'll go on the road. You interested?
0: I'm always ready for action.
5: Hey, since you've been around the block, I want you to be the producer.
0: I'll have to quit my job.
5: Hey, I'll pay you well. Line up the production team and I'll get you a chauffeur. This show is going to have beautiful girls galore and you can have your pick. Think of that.
2: I was only 21 and the money, the chauffeur, and the beautiful girls from New York all went to my head. I forgot the promise to my fiancé and chose an innocent 19-year-old dancer for myself. After 5 weeks of rehearsal, we prepared for opening night, and I got drunk.
1: Freddy, put me down. I don't want to sit on the bar.
5: Sure you do.
6: I want everyone to get a look at you, honey. Just one of the dozens of beautiful girls in the show. We're going to put this town on the map, and you're one of the reasons.
7: Hey, how about some free passes, Freddy? You're going to take care of your friends, huh? Yeah.
6: You want passes? I'll give you passes. How many you want?
7: Oh, six in my pocket.
6: You? Okay, you. All right. Sure. All right, here you go. Here you are. Have more.
1: Freddy, those are for the whole tour. You're not supposed to give out more than a dozen for opening night.
6: Forget it, baby. You'll see. Opening night, we're going to have a packed house.
2: Opening night, though, at the end of the first act, we had a very different scene in the box office with the show's owner.
5: I don't believe it.
6: Great crowd, eh? It's a full house. We're turning people away.
5: Yeah, and the ones that were turned away were the cash customers. You're crazy, Freddy.
6: What do you mean?
5: You're not a producer. You're a paper hanger. This place is papered all the way to the rafters with free tickets you gave out. The cash customers couldn't even get in.
6: Maybe I got a little carried away.
5: Carried away? You ruined me.
2: The troupe left on tour the next day, and I continued drinking. But I was offended by the owner's rebuke, so I left the show and went to New York, taking my girlfriend, the dancer. This began a period of close calls and narrow escapes.
8: We'll hear what happened next with Fred in just a moment. Now, though, here's Pacific Garden Mission's president, Phil Kwiatkowski.
9: Thanks, Timothy. People who visit Pacific Garden Mission are astonished at the size and scope of our ministry to the homeless. They sign our guest book with comments like this: I was able to see the greatness of God's work through the PGM tour. Another woman wrote, I love your mission and your heart and all you do for Jesus. A man wrote, I love Unshackled and PGM. The Lord is in this place. We give God the glory for helping so many distraught people at the mission. If you have never visited, please come soon. Any day is fine. But Saturdays are special because you can be a part of the audience watching a live Unshackled production. One of our staff or Bible program students will give you a tour of the facilities, and you'll see firsthand how we help the hundreds of men, women, and children find new life at the old lighthouse. A tour of the mission will open your eyes to the many opportunities to volunteer, sorting clothes that are donated, serving in the dining room, working in the greenhouse, or making beds in the overnight guest dorms. One visitor commented, Pacific Garden Mission is a great place for people to get their lives back. That sentiment also applies to our volunteers, many of whom are with us for decades, helping less fortunate ones find new life. So visit anytime and learn how you might serve the Lord with us. We are thankful for all our volunteers. This ministry would be hindered without them. We also get comments by mail and email. A prisoner recently wrote, As a new listener to Unshackled, I find great hope and inspiration from true life stories. A woman wrote, Thank you for all you do. It is a bright light in a dark world. Another woman emailed us, Hi, recently I came across some old things that I'd put away for over 10 years now. I found an Unshackled booklet I had received when I was locked up when I was 17 in 2001. I remember listening to the program every night before bed. From the West Indies, a woman writes, Greetings in the name of our risen Lord and Savior. 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For more information about visiting us or volunteering, write to Pacific Garden Mission, 1458 South Canal Street, Chicago, Illinois, 60607. That's Pacific Garden Mission, 1458 South Canal Street, Chicago, Illinois, 60607. Our email address is unshackled@pgm.org.
2: In New York, we struggled until I found a job. Then my girlfriend landed a part in a show that opened in Philadelphia, so I quit my job to go along. I promised not to drink, but I couldn't keep that promise.
1: That's it, Fred. Get out!
6: Just because I asked for some money? You're working, aren't you?
1: Yes, but not to support a drunk. Oh. You promised me you wouldn't take another drink. And look at you, drunk.
6: All right. But this is it. I'm through drinking.
1: This is it, all right. I'm through with you.
2: I wired home for money and arrived a few days before Christmas. I made the same promises to my folks, but broke them all. I took one drink, and one drink led to another. What followed was drunkenness. Fights, broken windows, and a crash in a stolen car. If not for the grace of God, I might have killed the guy riding with me. Busted up and bleeding, we fled the scene, and I went to my dad for help.
4: Someone said the police will be looking for you soon.
2: Yeah, reckon I'd better get out of town.
4: Okay, where are you headed?
2: A girl I know is in Cleveland with a show that's on the road. I could go there if I had the money.
4: Yeah, well, the money you can have. It's worth it to get you out of town.
2: Thanks.
4: Listen, you need to stop drinking, son.
2: I will, Dad. You'll see. Except the Lord build the house, they labor in vain that build it. My good resolutions lasted about a week. By then I had followed my girl to Chicago with more promises I couldn't keep. Finally, she told me to stay away. Instead, I waited for her in a taxi by the alley entrance to the theater.
10: Just another minute or two. She's got to come out soon. Here she comes. Over here, honey. I'll give you a ride to your hotel.
1: First, I'll see if you're sober.
10: As sober as
1: you're as drunk as a skunk, Freddy. Forget it, I'll walk.
10: You get in here.
1: Put away that gun before you hurt yourself.
10: I mean it. I'll shoot.
1: I'm walking, whether you shoot that thing or not.
11: You didn't shoot her.
2: No, but for the grace of God, I might have.
11: What is this grace of God you keep talking about?
2: A grace period is a stay of execution, of punishment. You have a grace period to pay your bills.
11: Right.
2: Jesus paid my sin debt. That's God's grace. He tasted death for every man.
11: But
2: I didn't know the Lord then, but He is not willing that any should perish, but that all should come to repentance, even me. No one else cared enough about my soul to tell me the truth.
11: But someone did.
2: I'll explain in a minute. The show moved west and I got a job. I wanted to be a respectable citizen. I wanted to quit drinking. But no one told me that Christ is the answer. I met a couple of guys driving to California. We got as far as Peoria, then we got drunk and had a fight. The next morning, the hotel room was littered with broken glass, and one of the guys was lying on the bed, unconscious and covered with blood. His head was bandaged.
11: Well, was he dead?
2: We didn't check. We looked at each other and slipped out of the room. Later, I learned he was alive and looking for me, so we drove on to California, stayed till the money ran out, then headed back east.
11: A vagabond.
2: Worse. I didn't care about anyone, even myself. I ended up in Richmond, won big at a dice game, and got drunk with a wild man who agreed to drive to Roanoke.
12: That was something, wasn't it? Waking up in a wheat field.
10: Better than not waking up at all.
12: You're morbid, Freddy.
10: Hangovers are a pain.
12: That's the end of the pint we brought with us.
10: We'll just have to make another stop.
12: Where? No towns out here.
10: Bedford's down the road a piece.
12: You sure know this area.
10: Born and raised in these parts.
12: Better slow down, Freddy. Rain made the road slippery.
10: You want to find a watering hole, don't you?
12: Yeah, I'm thirsty.
10: Oh, my head hurts.
12: You're lucky to be alive, Freddy.
10: Oh, what happened?
12: You don't remember?
10: I was driving in the rain.
12: You hit another car. Came close to killing five children and their mom and dad.
10: Oh no. What about the car?
12: Demolished. And you're facing multiple charges.
2: I remember wondering, what is this life leading to? I didn't know that the Bible warns, there is a way that seemeth right unto a man, but the end thereof are the ways of death. I signed a note promising to pay for damages to the other man's car, and we got out of jail. After another job, I was in another drunken crash as a passenger. Then I took a bus to New York, where I landed a good job.
13: Hello?
10: Hey, doll. It's me.
13: Freddy, are you in town?
10: Nah, I'm in New York.
13: What's up?
10: I have a good job, and I want to marry you.
13: What kind of job?
10: What kind of question is that? I'm working for the biggest shoe merchant in town. There's nowhere to go but up.
13: Well, I'm glad to hear it, Freddy.
10: Are you working?
13: Just a floor show, and I'm tired of drunks leering at me.
10: I'm tired of being alone. Come back to New York.
13: I will when my contract ends in a few weeks.
10: I'll be waiting.
2: I grew lonely. When a friend invited me to an opium den to smoke, I decided to try it. I should have known that the dead are there, and that her guests are in the depths of hell. The wicked thoughts and behavior lasted for 3 hours, and I vowed never again would I consent to return to that den. But 5 days later, I went back. As a dog returns to his vomit, so a fool returns to his folly. I went on a drinking spree, lost my girlfriend again, and tried to end my life with poison. But someone called medics who came and pumped my stomach. The second time I tried to commit suicide, I was taken to the psychiatric ward. What is this place?
5: Bellevue Hospital.
10: What am I doing here?
5: Well, you tried to take your own life again. Do you want to talk about it?
10: No.
5: Then we'll have to lock you up for your own protection.
10: You can't do that.
5: The law says we can. You might endanger others.
10: I tried to hurt me, not somebody else.
5: Why?
10: Life is futile.
5: Find a reason to live.
10: Easy to say when you have what you want.
5: What do you want?
10: A reason to live.
2: They released me, but he was right about my violent tendencies. One night, in a jealous, alcoholic rage, I tried to choke my girlfriend. We were in a windowless bathroom on the 12th floor of a hotel. But for the grace of God that stopped me, I would be on death row.
11: That wasn't the first time you attacked your girlfriend.
2: No, I hurt her several times.
11: I'm surprised she put up with you.
2: Alcoholics are masters of manipulation.
11: I know.
2: Firsthand?
11: Huh? We're interviewing you, Fred, not me.
2: Sorry.
11: So, given your history, the drinking, violence, the drugs, how'd you change?
2: I told you, it was the Lord Jesus Christ. He's the answer. He makes all things new. In fact, the Bible says in 1 Corinthians chapter 5, "Therefore, if any man be in Christ, he is a new creature. Old things are passed away. Behold, all things are become new."
11: But how?
2: You must be born again. Jesus said, "Except a man be born again, he cannot see the kingdom of God."
11: That's pretty narrow, don't you think?
2: It's true. God says in Jeremiah chapter 33, "Call unto me, and I will answer thee, and show thee great and mighty things which thou knowest not."
11: Call on God? Now, how do you do that, especially in your condition?
2: Good question. How then shall they call on him in whom they have not believed? And how shall they believe in him of whom they have not heard? And how shall they hear without a preacher?
11: Exactly.
2: For by grace are ye saved through faith, and that not of yourselves. It is the gift of God, not of works, lest any man should boast.
11: It's that grace of God thing again.
2: God spared my life so many times. I was still working for the shoe company, but my lifestyle was catching up with me. The company chose me to help open a new store.
11: Oh, you must have worked hard.
2: Too hard. By the end of the week, I became ill and started vomiting blood. I ignored the symptoms, but on opening night, the blood gushed out. I was taken to the hospital.
5: This the first time you hemorrhage this way?
10: Yes, Doc.
5: It won't be the last. How much do you drink?
10: Not much.
5: Your body says otherwise.
10: I'm not a drunk.
5: Alcohol isn't the only problem you have, but chronic alcoholism leads to other problems.
10: Like what?
5: Poor nutrition, insufficient rest, other health risks. You have a large tubercular spot on your left lung.
10: I have tuberculosis?
5: Yes. You need complete rest and a good sanatorium.
2: I called my parents and they drove up to get me. They arranged for my treatment at a private hospital in an isolated valley of the Allegheny Mountains. On a cold and bleak November day that reflected my despair, we drove the road to the sanatorium. The gray hills and leafless trees echoed my hopelessness.
4: You'll be close enough that the family can visit when it's allowed.
2: Who would want to? I'm a pariah now.
4: Oh, only because you're contagious.
2: Might as well be a leper. Why me?
4: Now, no point in asking that question, Fred.
2: What should I ask?
4: Nothing. Just rest and get well.
2: It isn't worth the effort if I can't live a normal life like everyone else.
4: What's normal?
2: Being cooped up in a hospital sure isn't normal.
4: Well, it may not be for long.
2: Some people die of this disease, Dad.
4: Oh, you'll get better. You're going to have a lot of time to think for a change, son, and I hope you do.
2: As I lay in bed on a screened porch, I had ample time to think. I thought about my high school days when I took that first drink, how I left home seeking fame and fortune, the bright lights, the glamorous shows, the long trek of heartaches and sin.
11: Sin? Don't you think that word's outdated?
2: No. For me, it's truer than ever. The Bible says, all have sinned and come short of the glory of God.
11: Are you saying your illness was caused by sin?
2: In a way, yes. I drank too much, lay around in opium dens with people I didn't know. Instead of caring for my body, I spent my money on alcohol.
11: So, you came to your senses in that sanatorium?
2: If only I had. But I was just getting started. The worst lay ahead of me.
8: Next week, we'll hear the conclusion of this testimony. The Bible says, "For the wages of sin is death, but the gift of God is eternal life through Jesus Christ our Lord." Hebrews chapter 2, verse 9 says, "But we see Jesus, who was made a little lower than the angels for the suffering of death, crowned with glory and honor, that he, by the grace of God, should taste death for every man." 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

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This is program number 3321. Heard in part one of the classic true story of Fred Garland were Darren Stevens, Tom Geitch, Rick Plastina, Jennifer Dimmitt, Stephen Spencer, and Tim Frank. Original music, Scott Griffin. 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Engineer, Kim Rasmussen. 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And I'm Timothy Gregory. 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

0: Amazing facts change lives.
1: As a kid, I had a mom. I did not have a dad. My family was always busy. We always had to do for ourselves. You know, my mom was working all the time, so I was little Miss Mom. At 7, I was taking care of a 1-year-old. I felt alone a lot of the time. I felt like I already had to grow up. Never having that father figure, I guess, in my life really made me turn to boys and wanting to make my own family, because the family that I had was a mess. The only thing I ever wanted to do was grow up and get out of it. I told myself that if I had my own husband and I had my own kids, that I could control that situation, and I couldn't. I picked this guy, we had 2 kids, we fought all the time. He drank, I drank, we did hard drugs. He wouldn't work, and so I became a bartender because I didn't have any skills. We lived in an old 1-bedroom, 10-trailer. Floors were falling in, the bathtub was falling in, critters everywhere. I mean, it was horrible, and that is how he wanted to stay. So finally, I took the kids and we left. His friend actually stepped in and said, "You can come live with me." You know, of course, it turns out that his friend was actually some sort of drug addict. And my 5-month-old son ended up getting in an accident while I was actually getting us an apartment. So we get in the truck, we go to the hospital, and they say, "Well, we think he has some type of blunt force trauma to his head." And at that point, they had called the sheriff at the hospital, and they told me that I needed to sign over temporary guardianship to both of my children to someone, and I needed to do it now. Their dad finally showed up, and his mom. They took the kids. They told me I couldn't see them at all. They took us to court and told us they had already made a decision and that they were going to go ahead and place the kids with his parents, and that it would be up to his parents' discretion if I got to see my kids again. When I was in the courtroom and they told me I could not have my kids anymore, I just hit the floor crying, and the only place I wanted to go was to the altar, to a church somewhere to pray. I went to the church and I prayed and I asked God to help me, to save me, to turn this around. I had went online and I had actually found a couple of Bible studies, but I saw Amazing Facts and I started doing some of them, and it really started changing me, honestly, in ways that I didn't even know. It felt like God was still calling to me, because the only thing I ever wanted to do was continue to read my Bible and continue to learn what was in it. I had completed all of my studies and they sent me the diploma, and I had got baptized for the first time in my life. I could have never imagined my life this way. My name is Juliana.

0: What we call the gospel is an announcement of our true standing before a holy God because of the saving work of Jesus, in whom we place all our confidence. It's not the same thing as how we feel about ourselves or an estimate of our progress in living a good life. Our emotions, including our assessments of our spiritual experience, are subject to the vagaries of weather, backaches, or what we ate too late for dinner last night. There are days on which, for reasons we can't fully articulate, we don't feel close to God. That doesn't mean anything more substantial than that we may be limited by arthritis, sports injuries, or indigestion. There must be, there is, a constancy about the gospel and its grip on our lives that isn't changed by even our powerful emotions. By this we shall know that we are of the truth and reassure our hearts before Him whenever our hearts condemn us. For God is greater than our hearts, and He knows everything. 1 John 3:19 and 20. Jesus is more trustworthy than our feelings about ourselves. His word about our reconciliation to the Father is more true than any word we think or say. In living faith, our lives are hidden with Christ in God. From this deep certainty grow life and joy and peace and healing. Believe His word and stay in grace. I'm Bill Knott, thanking you for listening to Grace Notes. If you'd like to know more about grace, visit our website at moregracenotes.com.
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2: Our Daily Bread, July 6th. Christ became sin for the fallen race.

0: Christ became sin for the fallen race. For what the law could not do, in that it was weak through the flesh, God sending his own Son in the likeness of sinful flesh, and for sin, condemned sin in the flesh. Romans chapter 8, verse 3. In consequence of continual transgression, the moral law was repeated in awful grandeur from Sinai. Christ gave to Moses religious precepts which were to govern the everyday life. These statutes were explicitly given to guard the Ten Commandments. They were not shadowy types to pass away with the death of Christ. They were to be binding upon man in every age as long as time should last. These commands were enforced by the power of the moral law, and they clearly and definitely explained that law. Christ became sin for the fallen race in taking upon himself the condemnation resting upon the sinner for his transgression of the law of God. Christ stood at the head of the human family as their representative. He had taken upon himself the sins of the world. In the likeness of sinful flesh, he condemned sin in the flesh. He recognized the claims of the Jewish law until his death, when type met antitype. In the miracle he performed for the leper, he bade him go to the priests with an offering in accordance with the law of Moses. Thus he sanctioned the law requiring offerings. Christians who profess to be Bible students can appreciate more fully than ancient Israel did the full signification of the ceremonial ordinances that they were required to observe. If they are indeed Christians, they are prepared to acknowledge the sacredness and importance of the shadowy types as they see the accomplishment of the events which they represent. The death of Christ gives the Christian a correct knowledge of the system of ceremonies and explains prophecies which still remain obscure to the Jews. Moses of himself framed no law. Christ, the angel whom God had appointed to go before his chosen people, gave to Moses statutes and requirements necessary to a living religion and to govern the people of God. Christians commit a terrible mistake in calling this law severe and arbitrary, and then contrasting it with the gospel and mission of Christ in his ministry on earth, as though he were in opposition to the just precepts which they call the law of Moses. This passage was taken from the Review and Herald, May 6, 1875. Our Daily Bread, July 6th. Have a blessed Sabbath.
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2: Hebrews chapter 4, verse 12 says that the Word of God is living and powerful. God's Word is powerful. It's alive. It's the living Word. I heard a story once about a man that didn't believe in God. He was an atheist and just wanted nothing to do with Him. And somebody handed him a tract on a street corner. And this man took the tract and didn't want to just, be rude to the man, so he just took it, and then he just stuck it in his pocket. And he forgot about it. He really had no intention of reading it. And he went home, and that night, in front of his fire, he took this track out, looked at it, didn't read it, but just tossed it in the fire.

0: Powerful that he knew that there was a God, that God was talking to him through that Bible verse. And so he got out of bed, got on his knees, and accepted Jesus Christ as his Savior. And I'm sure there's lots of stories that we could tell about the power of God's Word. Hebrews chapter 4, verse 12 says, "The Word of God is living and powerful." And it is. And I hope and pray that God's powerful Word will live in your life today.
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1: Our High Calling, a devotional by Ellen White. July 6th, when loss is gain.

0: And he said unto them, Take heed and beware of covetousness, for a man's life consisteth not in the abundance of the things which he possesseth. Luke chapter 12, verse 15. One marked feature in the teachings of Christ is the frequency and earnestness with which he rebuked the sin of covetousness and pointed out the danger of worldly acquisitions and the inordinate love of gain. When the head and hands are constantly occupied with planning and toiling for the accumulation of riches, the claims of God and humanity are forgotten. Means is valuable and to be desired. It is a blessing, a precious treasure, if used prudently, wisely, and not abused. Since mortals have bodies and heads and hearts to be provided for, some provision for the body must be made in order to hold a proper position in the world. Not to meet the world's standards, oh no, no indeed, but to be of influence in the world for good. Want and poverty are evils to be dreaded, but hunger and nakedness, lack of home, sympathy or a name, and even starvation are more desirable than to sacrifice one principle of truth. Let the eternal truth be cherished, for it is immortal. If we make it a part of us, we shall surely gain immortal glory and eternal riches. If God has not given you the power to obtain means with perfect uprightness and integrity, then he never meant that you should have it. And it is best for you to submit to the will of God. The infinite Creator is the possessor of all things. Any loss you may sustain in your allegiance to him is infinite gain in the future immortal life, if not fully realized in this life. Behold the glories of the firmament. Look up to the gems of light, which, like precious gold, stud the heavens. Cannot he who spread above us this glorious canopy, who, if the sun, moon, and stars were swept away, could call them again into existence in a moment, requite his faithful, loyal servants who would be obedient to him, though they lost wealth, honor, or even a kingdom for his sake? Our High Calling, July 6th.
1: I encourage you to be ye doers of the word and not hearers only. Thank you for listening, and be sure to join us tomorrow for your daily devotional reading.

I've made many mistakes in my life, more than I care to admit. I have tried many pleasurable things in my time to make me feel better again. But no matter what I have tasted from the world, it's all failed me. It's actually made me worse than before. But when I had no hope, and I felt absolutely worthless, that's when I decided to finally go to Jesus. And with surprise, I saw him waiting on me. He was waiting for me to take the one step so he could take the 99. But what you don't understand is that I am Judas when he betrayed him that night. I am Peter when he denied him 3 times. I have ran away from him because I thought the world was better. But like the prodigal son, I've come back to his presence. And a normal person won't forgive those reckless behaviors, but you, my Savior, work a little bit different than us. And that is what I call perfect love. Amen.

wasn't raised to be a methamphetamine manufacturer. I wasn't raised to be a drug dealer. I was raised in the church. I wanted to fit in. I wanted to be in the in crowd. I wanted to feel accepted. And just growing up in school, I didn't really feel that accepted. So my next friend that I met, she was a cheerleader, and she was the life of the party. She knew everybody. And I thought that would be perfect match for me, because then I can, you know, get to know everybody. And she was fun to hang around with. I got into all the things that my friend was into. She was an avid drinker, and by the time I was 16, I was drinking quite a bit. And pretty soon someone asked me if I wanted to have some cocaine, and I was invited to this party, and the cocaine was just running rampant. One thing led to another, that pretty soon I started to sell cocaine, and I thought, you know, I can quit anytime I want, that this really doesn't have a hold on me. I'm just doing this for fun. And I was deceived. I had a friend. She was in the same thing I was into. She was into manufacturing as well. And one day, she, a train had went by, and somehow she thought she didn't see the other train coming. And her body was just scattered. It was thrown from the car. Her head was decapitated from her. And that right there just devastated me. I started thinking, is this all that life has to offer? And my parents, in the meantime, had been praying for me that I would come back to the Lord. And they actually had invited me to a prophecy seminar. The evangelist, he made a call. It's like I knew that the Holy Spirit was convicting me, but yet it wasn't even like it was me. I was picked up and taken down to the front. And I was just hysterically bawling. And you can be raised in the church and do all kinds of things. And the devil will make you think that God won't accept you back. But God is merciful. He is loving. And it doesn't matter what you've done. He just wants you to come back home. My name is Jeanne Cherie Davis, and I reclaimed my faith.

"I'm sorry for the tears," he says with obvious embarrassment. "It's just that I miss her so much." He shields his eyes like the toddler he was 60 years ago, perhaps again imagining he can't be seen behind his hands. We have it as a social rule that anything so personal as tears must stay discreetly out of sight. Others feel uncomfortable, we think, imagining that even those who know us well expect us to be dry-eyed in the face of loss. But tears and all that causes them are proof of life, of being fully human, blessed, yes, blessed, with deep capacity to care, to feel, to love, to cherish. Our losses are no less a part of us than all our victories. Those who truly love us never struggle when we weep. The shortest verse in all the Bible, "Jesus wept," gives us the longest view of who He is. This high priest of ours understands our weaknesses, for he faced all of the same testings we do. The prophet called him a man of sorrows and acquainted with our grief. He doesn't only preach from mountaintops, he sits with those who grieve, holds those who weep, heals those who hurt. Grace is for all moments. Good and bad, happy and sad, celebrating or grieving. "I am with you always," Jesus says, "even to the end of the world." Accept the company of one who never was afraid of tears, and stay in grace.

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1: In Matthew chapter 24, verse 13, Jesus Christ said, "He that shall endure to the end, the same shall be saved." God wants us to endure. He wants us not to give up. When we run into obstacles and problems and discouragements, and even if we fall into sin, we need to get up and we need to go on and not give up and keep trusting in Jesus Christ. "He that endures to the end will be saved," Jesus said. It reminds me of a little story about my little boy. I think he was 4 years old. We were living in Northern California, and one afternoon we decided to take a walk. We went way out in the woods, and when we came back, we went through the gate back into our property, and he was all hot and tired, and I looked at Seth, and I said, "Seth, how you doing? Are you okay?" And he looked at me, and he said, "Oh, Dad, I'm tired, but I'm bravely pressing on." That's what he said, and it gave me a chuckle. And it, again, just reminds me of this verse where Jesus said, "He that shall endure to the end, the same shall be saved." No matter what happens, no matter how tired we get, no matter how Satan throws his darts at us, no matter what, may God help us to set our sights on the goal that we're going to bravely press on. We're going to keep following Jesus. If we fall down, we get up, we confess our sins, we trust in Christ again, and we ask Him, "Jesus, please give me strength to Jesus, please give me strength to keep going, to keep trusting you, to endure all the way to the end."

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1: 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July 6th, when loss is gain.

0: when loss is gain. And he said unto them, Take heed and beware of covetousness, for a man's life consisteth not in the abundance of the things which he possesseth. Luke chapter 12, verse 15. One marked feature in the teachings of Christ is the frequency and earnestness with which he rebuked the sin of covetousness and pointed out the danger of worldly acquisitions and the inordinate love of gain. When the head and hands are constantly occupied with planning and toiling for the accumulation of riches, the claims of God and humanity are forgotten. Means is valuable and to be desired. It is a blessing, a precious treasure, if used prudently, wisely, and not abused. Since mortals have bodies and heads and hearts to be provided for, some provision for the body must be made in order to hold a proper position in the world. Not to meet the world's standards, oh no, no indeed, but to be of influence in the world for good. Want and poverty are evils to be dreaded, but hunger and nakedness, lack of home, sympathy or a name, and even starvation are more desirable than to sacrifice one principle of truth. Let the eternal truth be cherished, for it is immortal. If we make it a part of us, we shall surely gain immortal glory and eternal riches. If God has not given you the power to obtain means with perfect uprightness and integrity, then he never meant that you should have it. And it is best for you to submit to the will of God. The infinite Creator is the possessor of all things. Any loss you may sustain in your allegiance to him is infinite gain in the future immortal life, if not fully realized in this life. Behold the glories of the firmament. Look up to the gems of light, which, like precious gold, stud the heavens. Cannot he who spread above us this glorious canopy, who, if the sun, moon, and stars were swept away, could call them again into existence in a moment, requite his faithful, loyal servants, who would be obedient to him, though they lost wealth, honor, or even a kingdom for his sake? Our High Calling, July 6th.
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I was born in Malaysia. Every Sunday we went to Mass, but I never owned a Bible, nor I read the Bible by myself. At that time, I did not know who God is. And at the age of 17, I came to the States to study. Just before I left home, there was this boy, we hardly know each other. He gave me a Bible. And it is a New Testament Bible with King James Version and Chinese. I didn't know why, I just bring it all the way from Malaysia to the States. In the college, when Fridays come, the friends ask me to go party, but I'm an antisocial person. I decided to stay in the room by myself and start reading the Bible. Talk a lot about Jesus. I wasn't sure if the Bible is true, but I was fascinated by him. And I asked God, well, more like talking to the air, if there is a God, please let me know. In my company, we are allowed to use earphone, and I usually listen to a local Christian radio station. And one day, I heard a new voice, and he is Pastor Dud. He said something about the Christian do not have any problems with the Ten Commandments except one. And I was intrigued. That night, I went home. I prayed to God. I said, God, if it is your will, help me find Pastor Dud. And I Googled it. I found Amazing Facts, Pastor Dud. I start listening to his sermons from the YouTube, and later on I download the Amazing Facts app so that I can listen at work. Pastor Dud is really witty and humorous, and he preached the sermon very clearly with a lot of backup Bible verses. There are a lot of Bible verses that I didn't even know is in the Bible. So I had to open up my Bible and start reading them. And one by one, Pastor Dud cleared out the conundrum that I have in the Bible. I learned about the truth about the death, and I learned about God cares for our health. The most important thing that I learned is the Sabbath truth. I want to do the right thing. I cannot deny the truth. I always had to work in Saturday rotation, but I don't have the faith to just quit my job. I went to four different managers and supervisors requesting that I can work every Sunday instead of on the Saturday rotation, but they are all denied. Then one day towards the end of last year, we received an email from the upper management. The email said, no more Saturday mandatory work day. I've been a pharmacist for 27 years. I never have every Saturday off, never. So I said to God, who am I? There is nothing good in me. But God, He still cares for me. Now I know the truth of God. I have the peace that passes understanding. My name is Lily. I want to thank you for changing my life.

It's certainly part of God's unfolding grace to not reveal how little we've understood until we're further down his road. At first, we catch stray glimpses of ourselves, ungainly, sometimes tripping over stones, embarrassed, not repentant. We judge that we can quickly find our stride, that we can overcome our slowness by more practice. And then we learn that more is broken than we knew, that all that looked like confidence and legs was our attempt to fool ourselves, defend our pride, and keep our running reputations strong. We cancel all our marathons. At last, we learn how much we're like that man beside the pool, the paralytic Jesus lifted from a life that hadn't moved in years. Unless his grace renews our legs and hope, we'll always miss the road the Savior longs to share with us. If we knew all our weaknesses at once and all up front, we might despair that even grace could lead us home. So it's a mercy that we learn our ignorance and arrogance in pieces, Jesus lets us know, accompanied by gentle, quiet laughter. His grace, just like his love, is always patient and kind. So stay in grace. I'm Bill Knott, thanking you for listening to Grace Notes. If you'd like to know more about grace, visit our website at moregracenotes.com.

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1: In John chapter 20, verse 31, the Bible says that these things are written that you might believe that Jesus is the Christ, the Son of God, and that by believing you might have life, which is eternal life, through His name. Earlier this month, I was camping with my little boy, Seth. We were way out in the woods along the Ponderay River at a campground, and there were other people there doing various things, and we were in this little room by ourselves among a series of cabins, and we went to bed one night, and in the morning, it was just me and Seth in the cabin. I got up at about 6 o'clock, and I looked at my little boy sleeping next to me, and I thought, he's not going to wake up. And I snuck out of the cabin, went around a couple corners to a bathroom, used the bathroom, took a shower, and then I came back in, and as I opened the door and looked into the cabin, I was shocked that he was gone. And I thought, oh my, where is my boy? And I started running around the campground calling his name, and I finally looked down a couple buildings, and I saw him. He had gotten up, he didn't see Daddy, he had gotten dressed and was looking around for me, and then he came and he gave me a big hug, and I was so thankful that he wasn't lost in the woods, and that I had found my son. John 20, verse 31 says that through believing that Jesus is the Christ, the Son of God, you can have eternal life through His name. I want to ask you, have you found the Son of God? Have you found Jesus Christ? Have you found eternal life through believing in His name? Jesus loves you, and he's searching for you, just like I searched for my little boy, and I found him. And may God inspire you to find Jesus Christ, the Son of God, and through trusting in Him, to have eternal life through believing in His name.
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0: Once I called you brother. 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
0: And even now, I wish that God had chose another, serving as your foe on his behalf.

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0: Hello, friends. This is Doug Batchelor. How about an amazing fact? Scientists in Bulgaria claim they have invented an instant translator that will allow people talking on phones in different languages to understand each other. The research team from Rouse, Bulgaria, which also worked out a computer program that translates text, now claims that they have patented the technology that converts words spoken in one language into digital code, which can then be immediately interpreted into another language. The scientists claim the translator chip can be inserted into any phone. The project leader told National Bulgarian TV, "A person can talk freely on the phone in their mother tongue, and at the other end of the world, people can hear the translation of what they say in their language." The research team said that if investors show any interest in the technology, practical application can begin within a year. But did you know the Bible teaches that God has had a patent on this technology for thousands of years? Stay with us, friends, and we're going to learn more as Amazing Facts brings you this edition of Bible Answers Live.
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0: We are back, and this is Bible Answers Live. If it is your first time tuning into the program, this is a live interactive Bible study that is being broadcast around the world via the internet and across North America. My name is Doug Batchelor.
2: My name is Dick Devitt. Pastor Doug, we start with a word of prayer. Let's do that, shall we? Heavenly Father, we thank you and praise you again as we come together to open the Word of God. We look forward, Lord, to hearing from you tonight. There's really nothing that we can say or do without you leading out, without you being with us. And so, Lord, we humbly ask you to speak clearly, calm our minds and our hearts that we may hear your still small voice. And as our callers express their questions, may we be able to relate the Word of God in a saving way. Thank you, Lord, in Jesus' name. Amen.
0: Amen.
2: Well, Pastor Doug, this is a fascinating bit of exploration or that you've been talking about here, this way to understand or translate languages. In fact, I have a piece of software on my computer where I can sit and speak, and my computer will type it out for me.
0: That is fascinating enough to me, and I've had that software too, because you know I type with two fingers. I have several books out, but it's embarrassing when I'm on the airplane and people see me with my laptop, and there I am just pecking away with two fingers.
2: Uh-huh.
0: So I have tried this software before speaking, and it's amazing. But this invention is where you can speak in your language, and somehow it recognizes that, converts it, and translates it into the selected language.
2: That is amazing.
0: At the same time.
2: That's amazing.
0: Absolutely. But of course, this technology goes all the way back to Genesis chapter 11. The Bible says the whole earth was of one language. And at that time, when God confounded the languages, he used that technology to reverse communication for the purpose of spreading people around the earth. But then in Acts chapter 1 and Acts chapter 2, the Lord then converts that gift again into the ability to speak in languages that they had never formally known or studied. Jesus said in Mark chapter 16, one of the gifts of the Spirit would be that they would speak in new tongues, new languages. And it is a gift of the Spirit, but one of the most misunderstood gifts of all the gifts that Paul cites. Mm. And people may have questions about the gift of tongues. We welcome those tonight, and we have a free offer that answers a lot of these questions about the gift of tongues, the way that it is often misunderstood, what it is for, and what it is not for.
2: Let me ask you a question, and then I want to tell our listeners about our offering tonight. Pastor Doug, is it possible, I'm thinking theoretically now, is it possible that man is trying to take God's place with a lot of these inventions? I mean, God confused the languages, right? He took it away for a purpose.
0: Well, I think that there are many cases where man is trying to put himself in the position of God, and that's probably more in the area of some of the cloning and, mm-hmm. and experimentation mm-hmm. with the mysteries of genetics and mm-hmm. life. But this, to me, seems like a pretty practical thing. I might appreciate being able to call and talk to friends in other parts of the world.
2: Sure.
0: I'm frustrated.
2: Yeah.
0: I can't communicate. I've
2: right.
0: often been, you know, in Russia or India, and you've been in Africa, and you right. want to be able to hear and understand what they're saying, and you feel left out. So this would be fascinating.
2: All right. If our listeners have any questions about this sort of thing, it's a good Bible-related question. Our offer tonight is a book that you wrote, Pastor Doug, called Captured by Tongues. And it will answer questions such as, what should we expect from an outpouring of the Holy Spirit? Does that mean that it is always associated with a manifestation of the gift of tongues? This is an excellent book that you will want in your library. Captured by Tongues.
0: What the gift of tongues is for and what it is not for. And sometimes okay. the way it is abused in churches, you know, sometimes we'll hear people just stand up and start babbling in tongues in the middle of a sermon. And they say, this is a message from God. So people who might have any questions about this, this is a perfect book for them.
2: 1-800-835-6747 is the number if you would like a copy of this book. That's our resource operators. They're standing by. 1-800-835-6747. You can call that number if we mention any other resources on the program as well, and we'll be glad to send them to you this evening. Pastor Doug, we do a couple of internet questions or other questions before we go to the phones. The first one this evening comes from Gina in North Highlands, California, and she would like to know, is it all right for a person to go to a college of another faith as long as you're solid in your own beliefs and your own faith? She said she wants to be she wants to study for a Christian ministry, and she's wondering if it would be okay to.
0: Well, obviously, different colleges that are founded on various denominations are going to be biased to the teachings and doctrines of their denomination. That could be in opposition to the faith of one of the students.
2: Mm-hmm.
0: And so, if you want to stay, first of all, you should stay true to the Word. But you can know that if you go to a college that has a differing denomination, its foundation, you may be challenged. And you want to be thoroughly rooted in your beliefs. What concerns me even more than this is there are Christians that sometimes in order to complete certain degrees, they end up having to go, sometimes it's for finances, sometimes it's for availability, to a secular college. And some of those classes there, I mean, there's some good teachers, but some of them are diabolical, and they feel like it's their mission to challenge the faith of Christians, and they'll be exposed to a lot of humanism and evolutionism, and that is even more dangerous. But a person needs to be pretty selective. If they're going to complete a degree at a Christian college that is not of their faith, make sure they are grounded.
2: Well-grounded and probably able to explain why they are so well-grounded.
0: That's right.
2: Sure, there will be opportunities to do that.
0: To be challenged, yeah.
2: Right. Okay, very good. Second question. This comes from St. Lucia down in the Caribbean.
0: Mm-hmm.
2: And it says, I have trouble, and I'm looking for someone to help clear my mind. From growing up, I was instructed that any game of chance is gambling, but it seems most recently that this is beginning to change in my country. Here in St. Lucia, there is an emerging trend that our members and directors in our mission have fallen into a trap where most furniture stores seem to entice customers by offering a number of opportunities to win cash, cars, trips, etc. For every $100 you spend, you have a coupon where you fill your name in and they have a drawing every month and that sort of thing. They want to know if these are legitimate for a Christian to participate.
0: Well, there's some thin lines that go through there. Gambling, of course, I don't believe a Christian should participate in, whether it's purchasing a lottery ticket or purchasing a raffle. Unfortunately, there are even some churches that support raffles. If you want to make a donation to a cause, there's ways of doing it without connecting it with a chance and gambling. If you know, I might go to a restaurant. You've probably seen this, where they'll say, you know, we're giving away a free meal, and if you you know, take one of these tags here, you might win the free meal. No expense involved. So it's, I'm not squandering God's money, hoping to get something for nothing. It's a promotion where they're trying to get something away for free, and I don't see anything wrong with that. But it's when we start taking risk and gambling God's money, hoping to get something for nothing. I don't believe Christians should participate in that. And unfortunately, now the governments and states are sponsoring the addiction of gambling.
2: Right. Right. Okay.
0: We can move on.
2: Let's go to the phones, and we'll take our first caller for this evening. We'll go to Scappoose, Oregon. We want to talk with Bradley, who is a first-time caller. Welcome, Bradley.
3: Hello, Pastor Doug.
0: How you doing?
3: Say, I was wondering if you could give me some discernment of Scripture, Revelation 4, 6 to 8. When it talks about these four beasts next to God, closer than the 24 elders, and they're quite descriptive in description of the beasts. Are these a literal description, or what is your thought on these passages here?
0: All right, well, when we look at Revelation 4, verses 6 through 8, actually it goes beyond that. You can go through verse 9. It tells about these beasts around the throne of God, and it says, one is like a lion, the second is like a calf, the third has the face of a man, the fourth beast was like a flying eagle. Then when you jump to Ezekiel, it tells you about some beasts that are very similar to these beasts. And you can't avoid noticing some of the similarities. Ezekiel chapter 1, verse 10, as for the likeness of their faces, they had four faces, the face of a man, the face of a lion, they had the face of an ox, and the face of an eagle. Same thing you see there in Revelation. The calf and the ox, they're both cattle, same thing. So many scholars, and you've probably heard this, Pastor Dick, have believed that these represent the four primary temperaments of man and the four faces of the gospel. You have the gospel of Mark is like the eagle, Matthew is like the lion, Luke is like the man who is the physician, and John is the sacrifice, the calf. And so it's giving the different dimensions of Christ's nature and also the different temperaments that you might find. We've all heard people talk about some are choleric and some are sanguine and some are melancholy and some are phlegmatic. And it's interesting when you study these dimensions. There are four sides to the New Jerusalem, three gates on each side. God had three sets of four stones put on the high priest's chest, representing the variety of people that will make up his kingdom. So I think they are real creatures that are around the throne, because there's two visions, both Ezekiel 1 and in Revelation 4, that talk about them. But in some places in the Bible, you see God sitting among two angels. For instance, in Isaiah chapter 6, and in some of the other visions. Keep in mind, in Revelation, this is a vision. Ezekiel had an apocalyptic vision. It's very likely that these creatures are symbolic, but I wouldn't rule out that there's something there. So hopefully that helps a little bit, and appreciate your question, Bradley.
2: Thanks for the call, Bradley. We'll go to Lancaster, California. Ron is a first-time caller listening to us on the Internet. Hello, Ron.
4: Hi, thank you for taking my call. First-time caller and listener.
2: All right.
4: Okay, my question real quick, reference Revelation 12, verse 17, and cross-reference Revelation 14, 12.
0: Right.
4: My question is, let me preface this. The Reformed denomination that I was with, we were taught this was us. And this, my question is, the second part of the verse is 17, makes war with the rest of her offspring who keep the commandments of God and the testimony of Jesus Christ. Who is that? Who's the remnant church they're talking about here?
0: Well, first let's identify the commandments of God and the testimony of Jesus. If we look in Revelation 19, verse 10, always let the Bible interpret the Bible, it says, for the testimony of Jesus is the spirit of prophecy. So back in Revelation 12, it says they keep the commandments of God and have the testimony of Jesus, which is the spirit of prophecy. The commandments and the testimony, the commandments and the spirit of prophecy. Now go with me. Do you have a Bible handy?
4: Yes, I do.
0: Go with me to Isaiah chapter 8. And in Isaiah chapter 8, we can start with verse 16. It says, bind up the testimony, seal the law among my disciples. Now we know that those that have the seal of God are saved, right?
4: Right.
0: Then you go to 8, verse 20. Isaiah 8, verse 20, to the law and the testimony. Here's the commandments of God and the testimony of Jesus, just like we see in Revelation chapter 12. So, two characteristics, and incidentally, the terms here, the law and the testimony, that is synonymous with the law and the prophets. On the Mount of Transfiguration, in Mark chapter 9, two individuals appear to Jesus, Moses and Elijah. One was the giver of the law, the other was the greatest of the prophets. The law and the prophets. You still have your Bible handy?
4: Yes, I do. Bear with me, I'm with a three-year-old.
0: Okay, I can relate.
4: Okay.
0: In last verse in the Old Testament, it says in Malachi chapter 4, behold, I send you Elijah the prophet, remember the law of Moses. The prophets and the law. This is the word of God. These are the two blades of the two sides of that double-edged sword, the word of God. So it's telling us that the dragon is especially infuriated with those who live by the word of God. That's who they are.
4: And who are they? Is this specific denomination in these days, or is it seen later?
0: I believe, it's my belief, and I would hope everybody has this belief, that there is a denomination that is closer to the word than others. Now, that should stand to reason. You know, if you were to just take all the different denominations and put them on some kind of graph and then ask an angel to tell us which is closer to the Bible than the others, some would score higher than others, correct?
4: Okay.
0: So, a denomination, a church, that stays the closest to the Bible, they are the people of God. Now, let me make something very clear. In the Old Testament, Ron, God had a special people to whom he committed the oracles of truth. I'm quoting Paul right now.
4: Mm-hmm.
0: What were those people? Who are they called?
4: The Jews. The
0: exactly.
4: Israelites.
0: Does that mean that they always did everything right?
4: Not even.
0: No, they made lots of mistakes.
4: They were stiff-necked people. Yeah.
0: Exactly. But they were a people to whom he had committed the truth. Matter of fact, Jesus said to the Samaritans, salvation is of the Jews.
4: Mm-hmm.
0: In other words, they had the scriptures. I believe there are people and there are denominations. There is a denomination that I think has the best grasp of the scriptures. And it's my denomination. But I imagine a lot of people out there feel the same way.
2: That's right, of course.
0: You don't hear me bragging about my church very often on the program because I like to really stick to the specifics of the Bible questions. But I think most people out there would like to believe their church is the church. If they don't believe that, then they're going to the wrong church, right?
4: Right.
0: They ought to change. So,
4: what about the Messianic movement of Messianic Jews who are Jews who accept Yeshua, Jesus, as their Messiah, who keep the laws and the testimony of Jesus? Could that be them? What I'm trying to say is there's many denominations that say exactly the same thing, that they keep this.
0: There are varying, you know, if I ever sat down with you and we went through a list of denominations, I could give you my personal opinion about which ones are the closest to the scriptures. And I think, you know, people might start with some of these groups like Reverend Sun Myung Moon. He claims to be Christian, among other things. Well, most folks who know his teaching say it's crazy. So you could start there and say you could scratch off a lot of them that have just a few elements of Christianity, and then you go on up the list and you're going to find some that in their teachings, I'm not talking about the people or their buildings or how they sing or their choir or how dynamic their TV programs are, I'm talking about in their foundational teachings, they are adhering to the word. That's what you go by.
4: So, in closing, from what I'm getting from the synopsis of what you're saying is, today, in 2003, there is one denomination that is the remnant, that is the one true church.
0: I believe that there is a denomination that has had the truth committed to them. Yes. That has come out of the false teachings of the Dark Ages and has gone back to the Bible. But, let me ask you one more question here.
4: Sure.
0: While we're talking about this, That is not to say, that's not a question, it's a statement, that there are not people on their way to heaven in many denominations. You hear that? I want to make sure everyone hears that,
2: mm-hmm.
0: Dick.
2: Mm-hmm.
0: But I believe there is a church. Mm-hmm. If I think that all, I don't believe in this mystic Eastern thinking that all rivers lead to the ocean and all mm-hmm. churches get you to heaven. It doesn't matter what church you belong to. I think it does matter. But we have a lesson we offer for anyone that wants to know what I believe about that. It's called, a lesson called The True Church.
2: Uh-huh.
0: And I think it's called, actually, What's Wrong With My Church?
2: What's Wrong With My Church, yeah.
0: So we'll send you that for free, and hopefully that will help a little bit, Ron.
2: Ron, call our resource operators, 1-800-835-6747. 835-6747. And ask for What's Wrong With My Church. And we'll send it out to you, and after you've had a chance to go through it, call us back and tell us what you think. Let's go next to Orlando, Florida. Pastor Doug Franklin is a repeat caller listening to us on the Internet. Hello, Franklin.
5: Hello.
2: Your question, please.
5: Is the strong drink mentioned in Proverbs 31:6 referring to unfermented wine? Why is it called strong drink if it is not unfermented wine? And Proverbs 31:6 says this, give strong drink unto him that is ready to perish, and wine unto those that be of heavy hearts.
0: Well, I think that it is fermented. Obviously, there where it says give it to him who's ready to perish, there must be some numbing influence. Matter of fact, when Jesus hung on the cross, they offered him sour or fermented wine because it was a narcotic to help deaden the pain. And he, when he tasted it and recognized what it was, it says he refused to drink it. And that's why he later said, I thirst. I actually said, I thirst just before that. That's why they brought it to him. But here in Proverbs 31, it is strong drink. If you look in Proverbs 23, it tells you, look not upon the wine when it's red, when it gets its color in the cup, when it moves itself aright, at last it bites like a serpent. So it's telling us that, you know, obviously alcohol is a drug. And when used as a drug, that's one thing. I believe that there are certain drugs out there that God may have made available for emergency medical treatment. But when people take drugs on a regular basis so they can inoculate or medicate themselves, that's called a drug addiction or drug abuse.
2: Mm-hmm.
0: And alcohol should not be drinking. Alcohol should not be drunk for its narcotic effect. If you know, you can gargle with it, it'll kill germs in your mouth. But you got to make sure you spit it out. So, yeah, I believe here in... you still with us, Franklin?
5: Yes. Okay.
0: Yeah, I believe in Proverbs 31 that it was fermented.
5: Okay.
0: Okay?
5: All right.
0: And now I've written a book on that we'll send you a free copy. It's a bargain. You can't refuse free phone call, free copy. It's called A Wine and the Christian. It's a study I put a lot of heart and soul in. Wine and the Christian.
5: Thank you.
0: Okay.
2: All right. Thanks for the call, Franklin. Again, call our resource operators, 1-800-835-6747, 835-6747. Pastor Doug, let's go to Edison, New Jersey. Michael is listening on WMCA. Michael, what's your question tonight?
6: Hi.
2: My
6: question refers to Romans 14:5. I was wondering if that refers to the Sabbath.
0: All right. Let me read this for our friends. One man esteems one day above another. Another man esteems every day alike. Let every man be fully persuaded in his own mind. I'm also going to read verse 6 if that's okay.
6: Okay.
0: He that regards the day regards it unto the Lord. He that regards not the day to the Lord, he doth not regard it. He that eats to the Lord, he eats and he gives God thanks. He that eateth not to the Lord, he eateth not and giveth God thanks. Paul is speaking here, I believe. First of all, he's addressing Romans who are converting to Christianity. And what of the Jewish laws are still intact? The Jews had a number of ceremonial holy days that came on a yearly basis. And it was not required for converts to Christianity, the new converts, to be circumcised or practice the ceremonial aspects of the Jewish law, because they were shadows that pointed to Jesus. But that's completely separate from the Ten Commandments, and the Sabbath was a weekly commitment. So Paul, I think, is very clearly addressing the ceremonial laws and holidays, and he's not talking about, a modern comparison for this would be, Pastor Dick, there are Christians who want to remember the birth of Christ during mm-hmm. Christmas. Mm-hmm. There are some mm-hmm. who say, you know, I don't believe that that's when he was born, and so I'm not going to have anything to do with it. There's
2: right.
0: some pagan trappings,
2: right.
0: and I think everyone needs to be persuaded in their own mind.
2: Exactly.
0: But it had nothing to do with, I mean, you can't imagine, Michael, God telling Moses that someone should be stoned for breaking the Sabbath in one part of the Bible, and then go to the other part of the Bible and say, well, if you want to keep it, go ahead. If you don't, it's up to you. That would be pretty inconsistent. So he's not talking about the Sabbath command here. He's talking about the Jewish holy days. Okay?
6: Okay.
0: I hope
2: All
0: that
2: right.
0: helps.
2: Thanks for the call, Mike. Let's go to Mount Vernon, New York. Albert is listening on WMCA. Welcome, Albert.
0: Pardon me. One more thought came to me. Albert, stay
7: yes.
0: with us. You know,
7: Hi.
0: One more thought. When I hear about Romans chapter 14, verse 5, can you ever imagine a pastor, would you ever say to your flock or any pastor, if you want to come to church Sunday, that's okay. If you don't, that's okay. You know, whatever day you want to come. They don't say that.
2: So. No.
0: All right, I'm sorry, Albert. Go ahead.
7: Okay, hi.
0: Hi.
7: I'll try to make this brief. I'm trying to explain to somebody that Jesus is God. You know, that Jesus is God, the same people.
2: Mm-hmm.
7: I refer them to John 1:14, John 1-14. Other than that text, any other passages I can refer them to? And also, when I read it to them, they asked me, well, how does it explain when Christ was on a cross, and he said, Father, why?
0: My God, why have you
7: right.
0: forsaken me? All right, let me answer you quickly. Is there some other scriptures? Yes, John 8:58, Jesus said, before Abraham was, I am. He claimed divinity, and that's why they were going to stone him. The Jews knew that he claimed divinity there.
2: Mm-hmm.
0: In Galatians 4:4, but when the fullness of time was come, God sent forth his son, made of a woman, made under the law. He was born under the law, so he looked like a human, but he was divine. He lived before he was sent forth. I've written a book called The Trinity that has a whole section that talks about the divinity of Christ. We'll send you for free. Would you like that?
7: Okay.
0: It's got a lot of scriptures in it, and just ask for Pastor Doug's new book on the Trinity, and it'll give you a lot more. And then you said one more, the second part of your question.
7: When I referred them to John, they I kind of stumped when they asked me, well, how did I explain God being separated from Jesus when
0: he... Oh, my God, why have
7: right.
0: you forsaken me?
7: Mm-hmm.
0: Well, Jesus was quoting from Psalm 22 there, and before the high priest offered the Passover lamb, he would quote from the Psalms. Jesus was serving as both the Passover lamb and the high priest, and that's why he quoted that. He was trying to get everybody around the cross to recognize that he was the Messiah. Psalm 22, Pastor Dick, is, of course, one of the most powerful messianic psalms in the Bible. And he was hoping they'd look at that and say, this was him. Mm-hmm. This was the one.
2: Fulfillment.
0: Yeah. So it wasn't a cry of despair, because his closing words were, Father, into your hands I commend my
2: right.
0: spirit.
2: Right.
0: Anyway, hope that helps you, Albert. We're going to take a break for just a moment, friends. Don't go far away, because we have some important announcements we're going to be sharing with you. Also, we'd encourage you to check out the Amazing Facts website with all the resources that you're going to find there at amazingfacts.org. 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
2: Right.
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0: We're back listening, friends, after the break. This is Bible Answers Live, and as you can tell from the title of the program, we are giving Bible Answers live on the air. 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
1: My name is Dick Devitt. Pastor Doug, Amazing Facts has put together a little book of some of the best amazing facts that we've used over the last 9 years, and we want to make that book available to anyone who will send us a donation of any size. We'll send it to them.
0: That's right.
1: We're also looking for amazing facts that we could use on this program. So if you, our listeners would like to write an amazing fact of 500 words or less and send it to us, we'll take a look at it and
0: hopefully incorporate it in one of our programs.
1: That's right.
0: We're always on the search for new amazing facts.
1: Let us hear from you, folks. Let's go back to the phones, Pastor Doug. Take our first call for this part of the program. We want to go to Jensen Beach, Florida. Cynthia is listening on WCNO. Hi, Cynthia.
2: Hi, how are you?
1: Very good.
2: I want to let you know what a blessing your program is.
0: Well, thank you. Get real close to your phone. We can barely hear you.
2: Okay. My question, you were speaking about speaking in tongues in the beginning of the program.
0: Right.
2: I've heard people talking that in some churches that somebody tries to teach them how to speak in tongues. Mm. Can you address that?
0: Well, that sometimes is called priming the pump. And, you know, it varies from church to church. There are hundreds of churches that believe and practice this. There are thousands. But I've heard of cases where someone finds it's unnatural to, you know, babble in tongues, and they'll be encouraged. I've got one friend in particular who went to a charismatic service, and they said, you know, would you like the gift of to be baptized in the Spirit? And they equated that with speaking in tongues and or this glossolalia, babbling. And he said, well, yes, if it's, you know, gift of the Spirit, I want it. And they said, well, say hallelujah and repeat it. Hallelujah, hallelujah, hallelujah. Say it a little faster. Hallelujah, hallelujah, hallelujah. Faster. Hallelujah, hallelujah, hallelujah. And pretty soon he was babbling. They said, you got it. Well, you know, that's I can't find any precedent for that in the Bible. That's not the gift of tongues, and that's certainly not how to get it. The gift of tongues is something that God gives in His timing. There's nowhere in the Bible where anybody primes the pump. And the real gift of tongue is for the purpose God gives His people supernaturally, the ability to speak in other languages for the purpose of spreading the gospel, not for their own entertainment or to be, you know, some kind of a sideshow for anybody.
1: Mm. I have counseled people also, Pastor Doug, who have come to me and said they were attending charismatic churches and they were told that if they didn't have the gift of tongues, that they weren't saved. And that's very dangerous.
0: Or that they didn't have the Holy Spirit.
1: Or that they didn't have the Holy
0: Spirit.
1: And
0: nowhere in the Bible does it say that the evidence for the Holy Spirit is the gifts of the Spirit.
1: Right.
0: Jesus said you'll know them by the fruits of the Spirit.
1: There you go.
0: That are completely different. Different gifts are given to different people. Tongues is one of the gifts. So, hope that helps a little, Cynthia.
1: Thank you.
0: Make sure to send for that free book on tongues that we're offering tonight.
2: Okay, will do.
1: All right.
2: Thank you.
1: Thanks for the call, Cynthia. 1-800-835-6747 is the number. To Brooklyn, New York, Teresa is listening on WMCA. Hi, Teresa.
3: Hi.
0: Welcome, and your question?
3: My question to you is, what does the Bible have to say about one save or receive?
0: Well, the idea that once you're saved, you are not allowed to choose another master goes against everything that God teaches in His Word. The Bible tells us that we can always choose who we want to serve. Now, can a person have assurance of salvation? Yes, I believe they can. Once a person's saved, is it impossible for them to be lost? The Bible teaches something very contrary to that. Matter of fact, Peter talks about those who were in the way that have turned from the holy commandment delivered unto them, and they are like the dog who returns to his vomit, or the pig that was washed to wallowing in the mire. You've got Judas, who was chosen as an apostle. Jesus sent him out preaching. The Bible says that the Holy Spirit attended his preaching, and there were miracles that were done, but yet he resisted the Holy Spirit, and he turned from Christ. Balaam the prophet was a prophet of God that then became covetous, and he died lost. He turned away.
1: Mm-hmm.
0: So, yes, once a person is in a relationship with the Lord, they are free to choose to turn away.
3: And they are free to turn away.
0: See, the people confuse statements of Jesus. Jesus says, I will never let you go. I will never forsake you. He doesn't. But that doesn't mean that we cannot run off. And so often in the Bible, the Lord says that he's married to us, but the church basically goes whoring, is the word the Bible uses. The church prostitutes itself to the world. And so can we leave him? Yes. Will he leave us? No. There's a difference.
1: I think the most prominent example is King Saul, right?
0: Yeah. Chosen by God, filled with the Spirit, and through little by little degrees of rebellion and resistance, he grieves away the Spirit, and he dies lost at his own hand.
1: Right, right. And then there are other examples of exactly the opposite. Peter, for instance, was so impetuous and was chided by Jesus, and yet I'm looking forward to seeing Peter.
0: That's right.
1: A great, great character. Just can't wait to see Peter.
0: If you one more verse I'd like to give you. In Ezekiel 18:24, Teresa?
3: Yeah.
0: But when a righteous man turns away from his righteousness and commits iniquity and does according to all the abominations of the wicked, shall he live? All his righteousness that he's done shall not be mentioned. In his trespass that he's trespassed and in his sin that he sinned, he will die in them. That's pretty plain. And then he says, if the wicked man turns, he'll live. And so it depends on who you're following. That's... You can't just go through some ritual and then live for the devil and say, I'm saved.
3: Oh, I see.
0: Okay? We've got an article on that that's we can refer you to, and it's called Heavenly Hostage.
3: Heavenly Hostage?
0: Heavenly Hostage. And if you call our resource number, they'll send you a copy of that.
3: Okay, thank you.
0: It's also online.
3: Thank you very much.
0: God bless you.
3: You helped me a lot.
1: Thank you
0: Praise
1: for the call, Teresa. Heavenly Hostage, you can get a copy of it by calling this number we've been giving, 1-800-835-6747, or by going to the Amazing Facts website, amazingfacts.org. Pastor Doug, to Rogers, Arkansas, Lester is a first-time caller listening to us on the Internet. Welcome, Lester.
4: Thank you. My question has to do with Leviticus 19:28, and we have some young men in our church that are getting tattoos and piercing different parts of their bodies in the name of being relevant to non-believers.
1: Mm-hmm.
4: And is that legitimate, or does Romans 12:1-2 also apply?
0: Well, Romans 12, it says we're not to be conformed to the world. And I do believe it applies. And, of course, in Leviticus it says you're not to put any markings on your body. As a matter of fact, some translations say very plainly tattoos. And I think that it's a pretty feeble argument that we want to be relevant. If you want to impact someone, you do it by your example, not by compromising and becoming like the world.
4: I would agree, and I would think that more the underlying reason is sort of a subtle rebellion to the church and the establishment. But then we also have to balance that, though, with James 5:9, do we not?
0: Well, let me read that real quick. I'm trying to remember what James 5:9 says.
4: Do not complain, brethren, against one another, that you yourselves may not be judged. Behold, the judge is standing at the door.
0: I don't think that that verse there is... Let's talk about grudging, not one against another. I don't think that verse there is saying that we're not supposed to hold each other up to godly standards.
4: Very good.
0: Especially if these are young people. You know, the scriptures that are often quoted about not judging are abused. That's one reason that the church has been spiraling closer and closer to the world, is because everyone says, don't judge, don't judge, don't judge. And nobody ever says, I am my brother's keeper. We all say, well, am I my brother's keeper? I don't have to care about what he does. But that's the wrong attitude, especially if these young people are, they're mutilating their bodies. If these tattoos are a fad, and they're going to be scarred for life.
4: Yes, the other verse you're using is right before Leviticus 19:28. They're using verse number 27, and they say, "Oh, well, we're not supposed to be trimming our, cutting our beards." What's the answer to that?
0: Well, first of all, it's telling us that you're not to do that for the dead. Let me see here. In Leviticus 21, it also says, "Don't make any cuttings in their flesh. They're not to put baldness on their heads." They used to do this for the dead. They'd
4: right.
0: shave off their beards, they would cut their flesh, and it was a sign of how the pagans mourned. And God said to his people, you're not to do that. You're holy to the Lord. But so to take that about not cutting the beard for the dead, they're still not to do that. It's not talking about shaving. So they're misapplying the scripture.
4: Oh, very good. Okay, thanks so much.
0: And if you want an example, the Bible says that Joseph and Mephibosheth and other people shaved in the Bible, so there's no prohibition against shaving in the Bible. It was not cutting your beard for the dead.
4: Mm. Excellent.
0: Okay?
4: Very good. Thank you.
0: You're welcome.
1: Thanks for the call, Lester, to Fresno, California. Charlie is listening on KARM. Charlie, welcome to the program.
5: Hello. How you doing?
0: Good.
5: Well, I enjoy your program all the time. I listen to it, but I'm a first caller, first time calling.
0: Well, glad you're
5: And
0: calling.
5: I have a question, and that is, I was approached, I was talking to a Christian, and he was saying that Jesus drank wine. I remember hearing you were talking about that earlier, but... I'm trying to find the scripture verses for telling that he did not drink fermented wine, because I know he didn't drink fermented wine because he didn't like it. So I know that, and they were talking about in Proverbs that wine is a mockery.
0: Well, there's a number of verses that we could go to.
5: Right.
0: First of all, the idea that Jesus drank fermented wine, I believe, is a terrible abuse of those verses that talk about wine. The word wine in the Bible is clearly used two ways. You do not find the word grape juice anywhere in the Bible. It's either called new wine, strong drink, and then sometimes just wine, and you had to read the context. Their wineskins were not labeled in Bible times the way bottles are today, where it told what the alcoholic proof content was, what the percentage was. And the longer it sat in the wineskin, they knew it became old wine, it would gradually ferment. Those that wanted to be faithful to God avoided the old wine because they didn't want to drink and numb their senses. That's why when they offered Jesus fermented drink on the cross, he turned away. At the Lord's Supper, Jesus said to the apostles, "I will not drink this again until I drink it with you new in the Father's kingdom." New means new wine, unfermented. And John the Baptist, who was a cousin of Jesus, it said that he didn't drink wine or strong drink because he had a holy mission. And so it's safe to assume Jesus did the same thing. Now, because he turned water into grape juice at a wedding, and they said that you saved the best for last, doesn't mean that he had saved the strongest drink for last. And it's the opposite. You could get strong drink all year long in Palestine. In Israel, you couldn't get the new wine except during the harvest. It's just a terribly abused... You know, this is in my book I'll send you for free, Charlie.
5: Okay.
0: It's, The Christian and Alcohol. And,
5: okay.
0: You just call the resource number and say, "I'd like to get a copy of Pastor Doug's new book." Tell him you're listening to Bible Answers Live. Pastor Dick will give you the number. The Christian and Alcohol.
5: What's the name of it again?
0: The Christian and Alcohol.
5: Christian...
1: And Alcohol.
5: And Alcohol. Okay. And what's that number, resource number?
1: 1-800-835-6747. 835-6747.
0: Thanks for your call, Charlie.
1: Thank you, Charlie, for the call. Let's go next, Pastor Doug, to Brooklyn, New York. Ricardo is a first-time caller on WMCA. Welcome, Ricardo.
6: Yes, good evening.
1: Good evening.
6: I have a question about Romans chapter 1, verse 28.
0: Okay.
6: Romans 1, verse 28.
0: All right, let me find that real quick. I'm about there. And here we go. And... verse 28, even as they did not like to retain God in their knowledge, God gave them over to a reprobate mind to do those things which are not convenient.
6: Yeah, more specifically, what does it mean to have a reprobate mind? I mean, what does that mean?
0: Reprobate means continually rebellious. And here he's describing the attitude of the word reprobate. The word reprobate, I'm looking at some other translations here. It means debased, and I'll even tell

0: they are being rebellious and reprobate and they repent, right. God can change your heart. That's why Isaiah chapter 1 says, if you repent and turn from your wicked ways, you can be as white as snow. But then he goes on to say, but if you refuse and rebel, it's the Hebrew equivalent of reprobate, you'll be devoured by the sword. So you've got the choice of repenting and saying, Lord, change my heart, change my mind, and he will. Yeah. Or choosing to say, oh, well, I guess I'm just rebellious and living in rebellion.
1: Okay.
0: He can change your heart. Are you afraid that you have that problem, Ricardo?
1: Yeah, you know, I don't want to mention what the area I have that problem in, but it's very...
0: You're struggling with something.
1: Yes, struggling.
0: Would you like us to pray for you?
1: Yeah, that would be good.
0: Why don't we do that right now? Ricardo, we're going to talk to the Lord right now and invite others to join. Father, we sense in talking to Ricardo that he is struggling. The very fact he's called us indicates he recognizes that there's some area in his life where he's living in rebellion to what he knows is right. Soften his heart. I pray you'll do for him what he knows he is powerless to do for himself.
2: Amen.
0: Please, Lord, deliver him from whatever the chains are that are binding him. And I pray that you'll give him that change of heart that he longs for and that purity of soul that will be accompanied by the peace of the Spirit. So be with him, please, Lord, and help him to have that new life. In Christ's name we pray.
2: Mm-hmm.
0: Amen.
2: Amen.
1: Well, thanks a lot.
0: Okay, you're welcome. And I hope to hear from you that you're doing better.
2: To Greensboro, North Carolina, Brandon is listening on WPPL. Hello, Brandon.
3: Hello, pastors.
0: How are you doing?
3: Good.
0: Question.
3: My question is, in Daniel chapter 11 and 12, I was wondering, how does the kings of the north and south fit in prophecy? Because I know that has something to do with prophecy.
0: Yeah, let me tell you what happens several times in the Bible. If you read in Isaiah chapter 12, Ezekiel chapter 28, there are two prophecies where they start out talking about earthly kings, and then they transition to the power behind those kings, which is the devil.
3: Mm-hmm.
0: In Daniel 11, it starts out talking about the kings of Greece and the divisions of the Greek and Persian empires, and then he transitions behind the scenes by the end of the chapter to the real battle between the dragon and Michael. And the king of the north is synonymous with a great evil power. And if you look in Isaiah, it tells us that the devil wants to sit enthroned in the sides of the north. And it's a term that's used for the devil. Let me find that for you. Matter of fact, we have a lesson we can offer you that's talks specifically about the devil and some of these verses. And it's called, Things Aren't Always What They Appear. No, that's not the one. It's What You Don't Know Will Hurt You.
2: What You Don't Know Will Hurt You.
0: We got so many lessons, I get them mixed up.
3: Yeah, I took that already.
0: And the one about the devil. Well, have you read in the verse in Isaiah chapter 12 where it talks about the devil? And did I say Isaiah 12? I think what I meant is 14, verse 12. Let me go here real quick. Yeah, how you are fallen from heaven, O Lucifer, son of the morning.
3: Yes.
0: For you said, I will exalt my throne above the stars of God. I will sit upon the mount of the congregation in the sides of the north. So Satan wants to sit on top of the world. Just picture the North Pole for a second. And so the king of the north, in the end of Daniel, ends up really talking about the devil. And he operates through earthly governments. Don't misunderstand. But then it talks about Michael standing up. And the conflict comes to a head, so to speak. You know, you're asking a big question, because what you're asking for me here, to explain it adequately, I need to march through two chapters in Daniel, which is a big answer. You know, in our advanced Bible study series, we offer some lessons that deal with Daniel. And if you request the advance, can you get on the internet, Brandon? Are you there?
3: Yeah.
0: Are you able to access the internet?
3: Not right now.
0: All right. Well, then call the resource number and ask if you can sign up for the Advanced Amazing Facts Study course. There's no charge. And it'll take you through some of these deeper prophecies, okay?
3: And what number is that?
2: 800-835-6747. 835-6747. It's a free call. The lessons are free. If you'll call them tonight and ask to sign up for the advanced

0: course, they will sign you up and start sending the lessons to you right away. Brandon, thanks for the call. And let us know what you have found out after you've gotten signed up and gone through the lessons. Pastor Doug, let's go to Long Island, New York. Andre is a first-time caller on WMCA. Hello, Andre.
1: Hi. My question is, can you go into detail about the Godhead, the Father, the Son, and the Holy Spirit, how they are three peoples yet one?
2: Well, I can't do an exhaustive study, but I'll give you a few basics if that'll be okay. First of all, the concept of one is the most misunderstood concept that people struggle with. Moses says, "Hear, O Israel, the Lord our God is one." But it's also Moses who wrote, "A man leaves his father and mother, cleaves to his wife, they become one." Well, that's oneness in the Bible doesn't always mean. I think we lost Andre. Oneness in the Bible doesn't always mean that is one numerically. You can remember, Andre, in John 17, Jesus prays the apostles might be one, even as he and the Father are one. One means unity. So that's one point. And then, of course, you read in Genesis, it says, God said, let us make man in our image. And you find that phrase many times in the first chapters, first book of the Bible. God refers to himself as us. And, of course, the Bible tells us God said to, you know, we're to baptize in Matthew 28 in the name of God, the Father, the Son, and the Holy Spirit. And you look at the characteristics of God, Andre, that God is all-knowing. Well, the Bible tells us that the Spirit is all-knowing. The Spirit knew what was in people. Jesus is all-knowing. He knew what they were thinking. And God is all-knowing, all-powerful. And the characteristics of God, Jesus and the Spirit and the Father have. In the beginning, God created the heavens and the earth. You read where it says, in the beginning, all things were made by Jesus, in John chapter 1. So Jesus must also be part of God. See what I'm saying? It's a big subject. I'll send you my book for free, Andre. Would you like that?
1: Okay.
2: It's a simple book, but it gives a lot more scripture than I can share in a brief answer like this on the phone.
0: Okay. Just call the resource operators, Andre, at that number I've been giving and ask for the Trinity, and they'll send it to you. It's 800-835-6747. 835-6747. Pastor Doug, let's go next to West Palm Beach, Florida. We want to talk with Ron, who's listening on WCNO. Hello, Ron.
3: Yes, hello. How you doing, sir?
2: Good. Thanks for your patience. And your question?
3: My question was that today a young man got on the radio, and he was talking about Paul never spoke in tongues. So I wanted to know, is that true or not? And is it true? And where do I find where Paul never spoke in tongues? Because Paul, I thought he said he did speak in tongues. So I'm kind of confused on that issue.
2: Yeah, Paul does say he speaks in tongues. And I'm trying to find it. I'm doing a search here with my Bible program real quick. And I think if we look in 1 Corinthians 14, Paul says, there you go, 1 Corinthians 14, verse 18, I thank my God I speak with tongues more than you all. 1 Corinthians 14, 18. And the word tongues there means languages. Paul was the most educated of the apostles. Even though he was not one of the first 12, he later calls himself an apostle. And he spoke in more languages. We know that he spoke Greek, Latin, Hebrew, and probably a few of the Asian dialects. Don't you think that's safe to say, Pastor?
0: Yes,
2: He was he traveled widely, and he was very, I think, a powerful linguist.
0: Right. Well-educated.
2: So Paul did speak in tongues, okay, Ron?
3: Okay.
2: Hope that helps you. And order that book that I'm offering. I think that'll be good for you. What do we have next, Pastor Dick?
0: Well, let's see if we can get one more before we wind up the program this evening. We'll go to Sacramento, California. Carla is a first-time caller on KFIA. Hi, Carla.
4: How you doing? How are you?
2: Very good. Thanks for your call.
4: I got a question. My sister wanted to know if denominations or churches still celebrate the Feast of Tabernacles.
2: Well, some do. There are some messianic congregations and other congregations that believe in the feast days in the Bible, and they do practice the various feasts. Tabernacles is one of those feasts.
4: Okay.
2: And I don't believe, my personal belief is, as I read the New Testament, that the purpose for the ceremonial annual feasts was fulfilled when Jesus came. That's why you read in Colossians chapter 2 that holidays and things that were shadows were nailed to the cross. Jesus was the fulfillment of all that. Now, the spiritual application of these we keep. For instance, you know how churches celebrate communion, where they have the bread and the wine?
4: Yes.
2: That is an example of the Passover, because the first communion service Jesus had was a Passover service. That's why he said, you know, I want to eat Passover with you, and that was the Last Supper. The Last Supper was a Passover. But it changed. The old Passover, they'd kill a lamb. We don't need to kill a lamb anymore because Jesus is our lamb. So all of the Jewish feasts went through radical change. We apply them spiritually now.
4: I see. Okay, that answers my question. I just wondered, and she was thinking that people should, or denominations should, participate or have these, you know.
2: We've got a book on that. I'll send you for free. It's by Joe Cruz. It's called Feast Days and Sabbaths.
4: Okay.
2: Feast Days and Sabbaths, and I hope that will help you. Pastor Dick, we'll give the number one more time.
0: 1-800-835-6747. Feast Days and Sabbaths. Carla is the name of the book. Call that number and we'll send it to you tonight. Pastor Doug, the fastest hour in radio.
2: It is. Boy, tonight went real fast. I think we got a few more questions. And for our listening friends, you know, we never want to be rude and rush through someone. 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And as we've said, you can even do that at our website. 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
6: I was 15, 16 years old, and something happened in the church that hurt me really bad. And I lost all faith in our church. And I thought I could still keep up the facade of celebrating God's life, but not go to church. And over time, that wore off. I started smoking, then I started drinking, then I started work at the police department when I was 18. And I figured, you know, this would be a good solution. It straightened me out. Actually, it made me worse. It gave me that sense of power, and then I felt totally away from the church. I started blaming God because of things that happened to me. I lost my job, my dad had died, and I had fallen into such a depression that I just blew it one day. I was stuck in a mental institution for 8 days, and a guy by the name of Pastor Casey with the Kalispell Church, he came and visited me up there. And I made a commitment. I made a commitment while in Pathways that I was going back to church. I was going to dedicate my life back to God. While I was in Pathways, which is a psychiatric facility here locally, I seen this thing called Bible Study, which was sponsored by Amazing Facts. I filled out the paperwork and that, and I submitted it. Guy by the name of Mike Hudson, someone I didn't even know, knocked on my door and said, "Hey, I understand you want to get involved with Bible study." And I said, "I do." I said, "I need to." So he started bringing me lessons, and they were the Amazing Facts, Landmarks of Prophecy. And Doug Batchelor was talking us through them. I put a disc in, and I'd watch the disc and then answer the questions. Well, it got to a point where I was doing so many of them so fast that Mike couldn't keep up with me. As soon as I heard Pastor Doug speak that first time, I mean, I was hooked on Amazing Facts. The passion that Pastor Doug emitted, he had such a passion to reach people. And then I started understanding more, especially after hearing his story about the richest caveman. God touched me in that while I was doing this. God entered my life. After going through the study lessons, I dedicated my life to God, and I dedicated myself to get rebaptized. And I got rebaptized right here in this church that I'm sitting in. I'm a totally different person.
7: Within the castle of our fears, inside the moat well filled with pride, we wonder why this life we chose seems lonely and unhappy. Our citadel seems much more like a prison. We wanted strength, we said, so we built battlements and gates to keep our painful secrets safe. We rarely let the drawbridge down, for we have much to guard. But from the turret we can see a joyous life we long to live, a liberated life, well filled with love, with kindly people laughing, caring, trusting, and forgiving. Grace always builds for us communities of hope. It brings companions who, like us, once lived behind grim castle walls. We learn in time the undefended life, where broken people are made whole, where we admit how much we need the healing freely ours in Jesus. We trade our fears for faithful friends. We drain the moat. We plant peace lilies on the walls. For freedom, Christ has set us free. And so we find the life we crave, where we are neither lonely in our sins nor alone in our salvation. The grace we're given gradually becomes the grace we share with those still trapped behind dark castle walls. Come down, come out, we chorus at the stones. Come live the shared, abundant life Christ promises to prisoners. And all who do can stay in grace.

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1: This Day with God, a devotional by Ellen White. July 6th, Preach the Word.

0: preach the word. Say ye not a confederacy to all them to whom this people shall say a confederacy, neither fear ye their fear, nor be afraid. Isaiah chapter 8, verse 12. Our work is to proclaim to the world the first, second, and third angels' messages. In the discharge of our duties, we are neither to despise nor fear our enemies, to bind ourselves up by contracts with those not of our faith is not in the order of God. We are to treat with kindness and courtesy those who refuse to be loyal to God, but we are never, never to unite with them in counsel regarding the vital interests of His work, for this is not the way of the Lord. Putting our trust in God, we are to move steadily forward, doing His work with unselfishness, in humble dependence upon Him, committing ourselves and all that concerns our present and future to His wise providence, holding the beginning of our confidence firm unto the end, remembering that it is not because of our worthiness that we receive the blessings of heaven, but because of the worthiness of Christ and our acceptance through faith in Him, of God's abounding grace. I pray that my brethren may realize that the third angel's message means much to us, and that the observance of the true Sabbath is to be the sign that distinguishes those who serve God from those who serve Him not. Let those awake who have become sleepy and indifferent. We are called to be holy, and we should carefully avoid giving the impression that it is of little consequence whether or not we retain the peculiar features of our faith. Upon us rests the solemn obligation of taking a more decided stand for truth and righteousness than we have taken in the past. The line of demarcation between those who keep the commandments of God and those who do not is to be revealed with unmistakable clearness. We are conscientiously to honor God, diligently using every means of keeping in covenant relation with Him, that we may receive His blessings, the blessings so essential for the people who are to be so severely tried, to give the impression that our faith, our religion, is not a dominating power in our lives, is greatly to dishonor God. This Day with God, July 6th.
1: I encourage you to be ye doers of the word and not hearers only. Thank you for listening, and be sure to join us tomorrow for your daily devotional reading.

0: Amazing facts change lives.
1: It was ongoing with me. I would get up and drink. I would go to work and drink. I would come home and drink. And that was my way of life. I had an older sister, and in 2008 we received a phone call from her husband saying that she was involved in a very serious home accident. She had fallen outside on her patio. It was a concrete patio, and she hit her head because she was in a drunken stupor, and she needed emergency brain surgery because of the trauma that she had suffered. And so they were able to stop the bleeding in her brain, but her organs started shutting down one by one. So here I was, you know, hadn't had a drink, being a full-blown alcoholic myself, hadn't had a drink in probably a full day, which was, you know, a lifetime for me. And during the time we were watching there, and they said that she wasn't going to make it, and we had made the decision as a group, you know, with her children present and her husband, that they were just going to go ahead and pull the plug. And during that time, watching her fade away, God forgive me, but I sat there asking her to die fast so I could go get a drink. And, you know, I didn't even see it then. I didn't see how bad I was at that time. But, you know, I look back on it now, and it tears me up. But alcohol, that's what it does to you. I was walking out to go to work one morning with my breakfast, which was a six-pack of beer, and as I was climbing into my truck, it just hit me that it was enough. So I turned around, I took the six-pack of beer, and I threw it in the trash can, and I went and told my wife I needed help. And there's two things I never do: ask for help and throw away beer. And, you know, thank God I was able to do both. Well, when I finally got to the hospital, and they came, got me, and took me in, and when they did a blood alcohol on me, they had to do it twice because they weren't quite sure it was right, but it was 0.38. They were all amazed I was even able to walk in there, let alone, you know, being conscious. It was about 2 months after I got out of treatment and starting my fresh life. I'd left home, left my wife, and I was going to start my new life of sobriety, and she wasn't going to be part of it. So I'd moved out, and I was on my way to the store one morning when I was T-boned, broadsided by an oncoming SUV on the driver's side door of my truck. And this driver was doing an estimated 65 to 70 miles an hour. He hit me smack on my side of the door. I woke up in the passenger seat of the truck, and I remember coming to and hearing people standing outside. "Look, he's still alive." There was hairline fractures in my pelvis, and it was a compression fracture in my spine. And so, on all intents and purposes, I walked away from an accident I had no business living in. Well, with a broken back, I wasn't allowed to be vertical for but very short periods of time, and I wasn't very mobile with a fractured pelvis, so I was forced to move back home. And, you know, thank God I've got a stubborn wife who was willing to take me back and put up with all this. But during my recovery, the only thing I could really do was watch television. And so as I was thumbing through the channels, I noticed a gentleman, and I happened to stop because he was proclaiming that you can't prove biblically that the Sabbath was changed from Saturday to Sunday and that it's not biblical. And I thought, well, you know what? I think I can do this. You know, so I took up my Bible and I did something strange to me, which was actually studied. You know, and over the course of several months of watching this man, who I would later discover was Pastor Doug Batchelor, I started trying to disprove everything he was saying. And the more I read and the more I studied, the more I found out that I not only could I not disprove it, I was believing it, and I realized it was the truth. Then I started soaking up everything that Amazing Facts had. I was at their website, you know, doing all the reading. I was looking at the Sabbath truths. I was, you know, downloading, streaming everything they had, you know, and I was really, really getting it, and it helped me so much. Over a process of about 3 months, while studying, you know, with Doug Batchelor and the Amazing Facts team, and then, you know, of course, just my Bible. But over that 3 months, I had fallen in love with Christ like I had never had before. And not only was my back and my pelvis healed, but my soul was healed. I experienced an emotional and a mental healing that, you know, I had been longing for years. I've got to do something. What do I do next? So I looked up in the phone book and I found the number for the local pastor. And I called him and I said, "Hi, my name's Brian. I've just been converted. Where do I go?" And the poor guy was like, "Brian, it's nice to meet you. Converted from what and go where?" And I said, "That's what I want to know." But we had a little laugh over that, and he thought I was funny. And before he knew it, I was, you know, heart and soul into this little church. And I was studying with the pastor and decided, you know, I want to be baptized. I want to be rebaptized. And we thought, great. So I did some study, and we agreed that I was going to be baptized on this date. Well, the next morning, my wife asked me, "Do you realize what day this is?" And I said, "Well, it's Sabbath." And, you know, Sabbath was amazing in itself. But she said, "Look at the calendar." And when I looked at the calendar, on that day was my 1-year anniversary of my sobriety. I was being baptized 1 year after being sober. And I just thought, you know, there's no such thing as coincidence. That was just amazing that God worked that for me. God has done amazing things with my life, and I have to give him, you know, all the credit, because short of just responding, you know, I've done nothing. And it's been him, and it's pleasure, absolute pleasure, to be called a child of God. I'm really thankful that God used Amazing Facts television program and Pastor Doug Batchelor to make a change in my life.
0: Together, we have spread the gospel much farther than ever before. Thank you for your support.

How frequently do those around you fail? The habit of noting and recording the mistakes our peers make every day is so ingrained that we now value it as proof of our discernment and greater moral value. She's always late to work, we say with obvious exasperation, secretly enjoying the superiority of our valued punctuality. He's irritable, we growl as some overwhelmed and unsupported colleague vents in an unwelcome way. Each stumble made by others somehow elevates us in this secret virtue war we're waging. And yet, we are undone, disheveled, when our full story comes before the only judge who really matters. If you, Lord, kept a record of sins, Lord, who could stand? But with you there is forgiveness, so that we can with reverence serve you. The grace and mercy of our God cannot be overpraised. I will forgive their wickedness, he says to all who turn to him, and I will never again remember their sins. God's grace to us is meant to teach us grace to others. His kindness to us, for us, in us, through us, is never meant for only us. So stay in grace.

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1: In Romans chapter 10, verse 11, the Bible says, "Whoever trusts in Him shall not be ashamed," talking about the Lord, trusting in the Lord. It reminds me of a story, a horrible story, really, of a father who had a little boy, and this little boy was climbing a ladder, and the dad instructed him to do something. He said, "Son, just jump. Just jump. I'll catch you." And the little boy, he was probably 4 or 5, he trusted his dad. He jumped off the ladder, and he went toward his father, and then his dad backed up, and then the little boy went down and hit the ground hard. And then the father looked down and picked him up and looked into his crying face and said, "Son, let that be a lesson to you." He said, "Never trust anyone. Never trust anyone." What a lesson from a dad. I'm a dad and I have children, and my lesson is totally different. Romans chapter 10, verse 11 says, "Whoever trusts in Him shall not be ashamed." My children trust me, and I trust God, and I'm teaching my children to trust in the Lord, and I want to teach you to trust in the Lord. God won't let you down. If He asks you to move forward by faith, like the little boy who jumped, God will be there for you. He will have His arms around you. We can trust Him. That's what God's Word says, and He's our Father. Whoever believes and trusts in Him shall not be ashamed. So I encourage you, no matter what your earthly father is like or what anybody's been like toward you, you can still trust in the Lord, trust in Jesus, trust in your Heavenly Father's heart. He loves you, He'll take care of you, and He won't let you down.
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temple courts were crowded from the feast. I sat there surrounded by

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1: Maranatha, the Lord is coming. A devotional by Ellen White. July 6th, persecuted for Christ's sake.

0: persecuted for Christ's sake. All that will live godly in Christ Jesus shall suffer persecution. 2 Timothy chapter 3, verse 12. As Christ was hated without cause, so will his people be hated because they are obedient to the commandments of God. If he who was pure, holy, and undefiled, who did good and only good in our world, was treated as a base criminal and condemned to death, his disciples must expect but similar treatment, however faultless may be their life and blameless their character. Human enactments, laws manufactured by satanic agencies under a plea of goodness and restriction of evil, will be exalted, while God's holy commandments are despised and trampled underfoot. And all who prove their loyalty by obedience to the law of Jehovah must be prepared to be arrested, to be brought before councils that have not for their standard the high and holy law of God. Those who live during the last days of this earth's history will know what it means to be persecuted for the truth's sake. In the courts, injustice will prevail. The judges will refuse to listen to the reasons of those who are loyal to the commandments of God, because they know that arguments in favor of the fourth commandment are unanswerable. They will say, "We have a law, and by our law he ought to die." God's law is nothing to them. Our law with them is supreme. Those who respect this human law will be favored, but those who will not bow to the idol Sabbath will have no favors shown them. In summer, there is no noticeable difference between evergreens and other trees. But when the blasts of winter come, the evergreens remain unchanged, while other trees are stripped of their foliage. So the false-hearted professor may not now be distinguished from the real Christian. But the time is just upon us when the difference will be apparent. Let opposition arise, let bigotry and intolerance again bear sway, let persecution be kindled, and the half-hearted and hypocritical will waver and yield the faith. But the true Christian will stand firm as a rock, his faith stronger, his hope brighter than in days of prosperity. Maranatha, the Lord is coming.
1: 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Thank you for listening, and be sure to join us tomorrow for your daily devotional reading.

0: raised Catholic, and it never taught me the love of Christ. In fact, you didn't really hear a whole lot about Christ. You heard a lot about God, but it taught me the fear of God and nothing about a relationship. I started getting into partying and drinking and trying to fill that empty hole. Got into multiple relationships with men, and none of them were good. I got on my knees and I asked the Lord, I need help. I need you. My son, living in a different state, called me and told me his girlfriend and him were going to church and asked me how long it had been since I'd gone, and I said it had been a while. And so he challenged me to go to church in Spokane while he was going to church in his state at the same time. And so I said, okay, I'll do that, son. That sounds good. So since I asked the Lord to take direction of my life, I had been praying for him to open avenues for me. So I went to church and I really enjoyed it. Then I was invited to the prophecy seminar that Amazing Facts was putting on. That was a life changer right there, going to those seminars. I think I only missed one, and it went on for 8 weeks. And there was like two or three nights a week. Very, very intense. In the Amazing Facts seminar, I learned the truth. I'd never heard near half of what I'd learned in that seminar. Everything was backed up by the Bible. And as a child, growing up in the Catholic religion, not knowing the love of God and just the fear of God, but then when I got into the Amazing Facts seminar, really started learning the love of God, and I started feeling the forgiveness and the good things that I'd never really been taught. And so then when we talked about getting baptized, I was so excited about it. So after I was baptized, I was starting fresh. It was just a fresh new start, and it was wonderful. I can't even describe the feeling I had when I came up out of the water. My journey with Christ didn't stop there. I'm searching different avenues, and since I love Amazing Facts and what it's done for me, I tune into their Doug Batchelor's radio show each day. Started ordering the Amazing Facts study guides. I started with Written in Stone. I just want to be so firm in my belief and understand and be able to answer any questions any of my friends or anybody that I meet has for me. I want to be able to share with people because I want them to have the freedom that I have gained through Christ, and the forgiveness that I didn't think was possible, and the love that I didn't think was possible. I know why they call it Amazing Facts, because it's amazing the facts that you learn from them, because it's the truth. So I'm really excited to continue my journey and continue with Amazing Facts teaching me the truth. My name is Nancy. Thank you for changing my life.
1: We want the verdict we can't have, to be both right and righteous, to win each argument on points and yet be counted blameless. But something in our quest to win undoes our fleeting grip on grace. Love is not easily angered. It keeps no record of wrongs, the Bible says. And still we keep a tally sheet of wounds we're waiting to avenge. We chase a kite tail in the wind to fix what gossip has besmirched, convinced that what we call the truth is ultimately more prized than love. But only God can get it right. Only a wise and gracious Father can be both just and the justifier of the one who has faith in Jesus. He was pierced for our transgressions. He was crushed for our iniquities. The punishment that brought us peace was on him, and by his wounds we are healed. The goodness of the gospel is not getting what we've earned. For there is one who took our lies, our lust, our longing to be right, and washed them with his tears and blood. As grace replaces all our fantasies of justice for ourselves, we yield to the greater truth. The Lord has laid on him the iniquity of us all. It is enough if only Christ is right, and through his grace declares us whole. So stay in grace.

0: Welcome to another His Voice Today with Steve Wolberg.
1: The Bible says in Exodus chapter 31, verse 18, that he gave to Moses two tables of testimony, tables of stone, written with the finger of God. This book, the Holy Bible, is an inspired book, and yet it was written not by God himself, but by men. Genesis to Revelation, written by men. But there's one thing that God himself wrote with his own finger on solid rock, which has been preserved for us today, and that is the Big Ten, the Ten Commandments. And so, if we're going to find fault with any part of the Bible, which I don't think we should, it definitely should not be the only part that God wrote with his own finger on solid stone. Verse 18 also says that it was written with the finger of God. The New Testament is very clear, especially John chapter 1, that Jesus Christ himself is God. And when you put the pieces together, written with the finger of God, Jesus Christ is God, then it tells us that the finger that was on a hand that wrote the law was on the same hand that was nailed to a cross for you and for me 2,000 years ago. My little girl, Abigail, she's 3, and many times she'll take her little hand and put it in my big hand, and I hold it tight. And as I think about that, and as I think about my fingers, and as you think about your fingers, God wants us to think about the finger of God that wrote his law, and about the hand of Jesus, the hands of Jesus, that were nailed to a cruel cross for you and for me 2,000 years ago, so that he could capture our hearts and win us to him and to his love and to his grace. There's nothing like the message of the law of God and the gospel of Jesus Christ for the whole world right now, today. You've just heard his voice today.
0: If you enjoyed this short devotional with Steve Wolberg, you can hear more messages online at hisvoicetoday.com.

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0: Our guest today was the most sought-after demo singer in Nashville for many years, but surprisingly was turned down by every label in town.
1: Success eluded him until he won the first season of Nashville Star. Gold albums and hit songs like Help Pour Out the Rain followed shortly after. Of course, we're talking about Buddy Jewell on location in Nashville.
2: And Buddy, we are so grateful to you for taking time to be with us today.
3: Thanks so much.
4: Well, thank you guys for having me on.
3: Our joy. Oh,
2: so you were in the trenches for a long time before Nashville Star happened.
4: I was. I was the most sought after. That's probably because I owed people money. But,
2: They were looking, but not for the reason you
4: hoped. Yeah, I mean, they didn't clarify that most sought after thing.
2: Yeah,
4: yeah, we moved to Nashville in January of '93, mm-hmm. and about a year later, I started getting studio work. In fact, the church that I went to, there were several musicians and songwriters. You know, go figure, in Nashville.
2: Oh yeah, yeah, Nashville. Yeah.
4: But Don Slitz was one of them,
2: uh-huh.
4: and he walked up to me one Sunday after. I'd sang a solo at church and said, you know, I've never done this before, but do you do demos? And so Don hired me to sing my first demo in town. I kind of got started that way.
2: You said, yeah, I will do it. Huh?
3: Yeah. That's cool.
2: Well, that's cool. And so you did a lot of studio work for people, backup singing, stuff like that too?
4: Yeah, I, you know, predominantly it was demo work for songwriters and mm-hmm. publishing companies. I got to sing backgrounds on a Ray Price project.
3: Oh, really? Really?
4: That was a big thrill for me and a couple other things
3: was exciting.
4: Like that.
3: Yeah. Now, people will do both stage work and then they'll also do the demo and the studio work.
4: Mm-hmm.
3: And most people say the studio work is harder. Is that true for you?
4: Well, you know, the great thing about live music is once you sing the note, it's out there.
3: It's there.
4: You can't take it back.
2: It's gone.
4: You know,
2: so move on.
4: I think Kenny Rogers said one time, I may not be good, but I'm fast.
3: Yeah. You know?
4: And so that's kind of my approach to the live performance thing. Yeah, the studio, you get a chance to go back and do it over and sometimes over and over. But it's tough work. I think the biggest thing that I learned was, you know, trying the relationship between you and the songwriter who was, you know, producing the session. And a lot of times, you know, that could if you weren't careful, that could turn into a, you know, a contest of a battle of wits.
3: He's written it to be one way, you feel like it should go another way. Interpretation, really.
4: And it's so, you know, I learned early on that even if I didn't really understand what they were wanting me to do, I always would say, sure, I can do that. It's a psychological battle.
2: Well, and of course, when they hear the way you do it, they're going to love it. Right?
4: Well, most of them.
3: Most of them. Well, when you do your live concerts, mm-hmm. what are you trying to communicate to people? What do you want them to come away from that with?
4: You know, I and that's my first love is live performance. I just I go out there with an approach that whether it's 100 or 100,000 people, I try to make the audience feel like we're sitting in their living room,
3: mm-hmm.
4: and just connect with them that way. I like to interact with them, and mm-hmm. and you know, that's the toughest time for me on stage is not the singing; it's figuring out what to say in between the songs.
3: You know, I think it's true for a lot of musicians.
4: Yeah, and early on, it still does. It scares me to death trying to go, okay, what am I going to say?
3: Now?
4: But that's the whole that's the whole difference between being a singer and being an entertainer.
3: Yeah.
4: And that's the part of it. It scares me the most, but it thrills me the most.
3: Yeah.
2: Oh, it's exciting.
3: So do you view yourself as more of an entertainer now than a singer?
4: Well, unless you compare me, it's just like I think Little Jimmy Dickens ought to be up for Entertainer of the Year every year.
3: Uh-huh.
4: You know what I mean? He's that guy. He and Neil McCoy, I think, are the two mm-hmm. best entertainers that there are in country music. And mm-hmm. so if I compare myself with them, no, I'm not an entertainer.
2: I think there are a lot of people that would consider you both.
3: Yeah, I think so as well. You recently did a project of gospel music for your mother?
4: Yeah, you know, it kind of started out, the name of the project, by the way, is I Surrender All, for all you folks who want to buy 10 or 15 copies.
2: Yeah, there you go.
4: My mom, and I say, this would only happen in the South. My mom had come to me several years ago, and she said, here's a list of songs I'd like for you to sing at my funeral.
3: Yeah.
4: And I thought, I don't think I'm going to be able to sing
3: at your funeral, yeah.
4: I'll go in the studio and I'll record some stuff for you. How about that? And so that was kind of the impetus for doing the record. And I had, and a lot of my fans, you know, had been after me for years. You know, hey, mm-hmm. you know, why don't you make a gospel project?
3: Yeah.
4: And so at the end of 2010, I had some time off. I took my band in the studio and, mm-hmm. and did the project.
3: Yeah.
4: And as a side note, if you look at the songs on the record, none of them were on the list that my mom
3: no,
4: gave
3: come
4: me.
3: On.
4: I still owe her.
2: You still owe her.
3: You got to yeah. do another one now.
4: I figure that way I keep her alive longer.
3: I see.
4: Yeah.
2: What's your favorite song on that album?
4: Oh, there is a song that some friends of mine wrote, Mark Normore and Adam Wheeler, called Somebody Who Would Die For You.
3: Yeah.
4: And I think it's an incredible song. It's just a really well-crafted, well-written mm-hmm. song. That's probably my favorite mm-hmm. on the record. I wrote three of the 10 songs on there, and, mm-hmm. and one that has a really special meaning to me, called When I'm Good and Gone. Leslie Satcher and I had written mm-hmm. about 2 weeks before my dad passed away.
2: Oh, wow.
4: And not knowing that he was going to die. And so he never got to hear the song.
3: Hmm.
4: And I remember I would introduce it on stage and think, you know, gosh, you know, and I would tell the story about dad passing away before he could hear it. And then one night I was on stage, and it's like God tapped me on the shoulder and said, hey, stop saying that.
3: Yeah.
4: He gets to hear it every time you sing it.
3: Oh, bless
2: that
3: your
2: is
3: heart.
2: Cool.
3: Evidently, this is something that means something not just to your mom, but to you. I mean, if you're writing gospel music, it means yeah. something to you, doesn't it?
4: Well, it does. You know, I've been a Christian since I was 16 years old, and not always a great one. I'll be the first to admit
3: so
4: that.
3: So you're human.
4: I'm very human.
3: Mm-hmm.
4: But it does. I mean, that's a part of me. Mm-hmm. You know, that even in the secular music that I do, I still hope that comes out.
3: Yeah.
4: I think it did in songs like "Help Pour Out the Rain" and other things that I've written. So, you know, it's a part of me that's going to show whether I want to or not. I've had, yeah. I remember early on I had a couple of fans kind of get on to me. Why have you always got to talk about, you know, God or something?
2: Yeah.
4: You know, why
2: yeah.
4: can't you do this? And I'm like, well, hey, that's, you know, it's part of who I am.
3: It's part of you who
4: know?
3: You are.
4: If you want to know yeah. me, you want to know that about me.
3: Yeah.
2: That's right.
3: That's
2: and,
3: great.
2: And that's what music is so much a part of us and our expression of ourselves. So,
3: right.
2: it
3: so it's got to come out.
2: What you do.
3: All right. Well, we're going to have to take a break right now, but when we come back, your sweet wife is going to join us, right?
4: Yeah.
3: We're looking all forward
4: right.
3: to that.
4: Me too.
3: And we'll be right back right after this.
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2: We've been visiting with country singer Buddy Jewell, and we are joined now by his better half, Tanae.
3: Tanae,
2: thank you so much for being here.
4: Thank you for having me.
2: So, I want to know how you two met.
4: You want my version or his version?
2: Well, I'm asking you the question. You've got
5: all
2: the floor
5: right,
2: now.
3: Can we get a combination?
5: Tell your story, then I'll tell
4: you
5: the
4: tell
5: trade.
4: It. I don't want.
2: Oh, dear.
4: You mean you tell it and I tell the truth?
2: Yeah, there you go.
4: Okay. I'm going to let you tell it. See what you come up with.
5: I was playing with a band out of Arkansas called White Oak, and we played, you know, week to week in different, you know, bars and clubs all over the country. Mm-hmm. And we were playing at this place in Irving, Texas called the Country Connection.
2: Mm-hmm.
5: And that's where Tanae and I met. And then I'll let her tell you how.
2: No. So Tanae, how'd you meet him? What'd you do?
4: Well, you know, he's kind of cute.
3: Yeah.
4: And you know, I thought he's kind of cute. You know. So I asked him to dance.
2: Oh, that's good.
4: He was kind of an object of a bet.
2: I see.
4: You didn't think I was going to tell you that.
2: You
4: should have taken that spot.
2: You met your husband on a bet. That's good. Yeah.
4: Well, my friend and I had seen him go up on stage, and we thought he was cute. And I said, I bet you I can dance with him first. She said, on.
2: Well, good.
5: Still trying to figure out if she won or lost the bet.
2: Yeah.
4: I up his contract every 5 years.
2: That's right.
3: So was it kind of an instant connection, or was the bet sort of the end of it for the evening?
4: It was really kind of the end of it. I mean, we remained friends. They had the little table tents.
5: Little table tents. Where, you know, this is back before the internet, before Al Gore and then the internet.
2: Yeah.
5: And, that is bad. Isn't it?
2: Behave yourself.
5: Anyway, we had little table tents, and people would fill out if they wanted to be on our mailing list. Uh-huh. And I remembered her name being so unique.
2: Yeah.
5: First of all, that night I sat down with her and had a beer. We talked a little bit in between on breaks and stuff like that. And at the end of the night, I came up, kissed her on the cheek, and told her goodbye, and I took off.
2: Yeah.
5: And so we were coming back to the Dallas-Fort Worth area, you know, a month or so later, and I went through all those table tents.
2: I see.
5: Tonight, I called her up and said, you know, hey, we're back in town. We're playing in Fort Worth. Yeah, I'd love for you to come out and see the show.
2: Yeah.
5: And your friend was supposed to come and had been in a car wreck or something,
4: Sally,
5: right?
4: Sally was supposed to come. She was in a car wreck that afternoon. And I said, I don't go to bars alone.
2: No.
4: So
5: I told her, I said, well, I promise
4: he'll take care of me.
2: I'll take care of you.
3: Yeah.
4: And, and he did.
5: Yeah. Now you tell him.
4: No.
5: She came out and
4: now
5: she
4: this, wait a minute.
5: She
4: wait
5: remembered
4: a minute.
5: Me.
4: No, wait a minute. This was like 6 weeks later. This was a while, you know.
5: Yeah, I know.
4: Okay.
5: Yeah.
4: So
5: but she wasn't quite sure which one I was.
4: But I
5: so she's like, well, I'll know him because he's the lead singer, you know. Yeah. I remember I'm meeting, but I don't really kind of remember.
2: Mm-hmm.
5: And so when she got there, we were on break. And so she didn't have that advantage.
2: No advantage.
5: So she had to go out to the front door where they had our picture
4: up. Thank goodness.
5: Oh, there he is.
2: And you messed up to him, though. He wouldn't know this unless you had told him.
4: See?
5: Yeah, but I think after we were married.
2: Yeah.
3: So how long was it before you got married?
4: A year and a half.
5: That was July 31st, 1987.
2: Wow.
5: When we met.
4: Oh, he even remembers what I had on.
2: Well, that's
5: yeah,
2: great.
5: I do.
2: You made an impression on him.
5: She did.
4: I did, I guess.
5: So about a year and a half later, December 20th, 1988, is when we got married.
2: You got married then. That's mm-hmm. good. Now, of course, all the years before Nashville Star, what was it like being together? What was your life like then?
4: Oh.
5: Well, it was a struggle.
2: Yeah.
5: At times, you know, when Tanae and I, we dated over the phone, because I was gone so much.
2: Mm-hmm.
5: And God bless her, she didn't know what all she's getting into marrying.
2: Yeah, I guess not.
4: Well, you didn't either, so.
5: Well.
4: My mom warned you, yours didn't warn me. That's the truth.
5: It was my mom knew that's the only way she's going to get rid
4: that's
5: of me.
4: That's right.
5: But it was tough, you know, with me, you know, about a month after we got married. In fact, I think I may have gotten her pregnant on our honeymoon.
4: Shortly afterwards.
5: So our first son, little buddy, came along literally nine months later.
2: Wow.
5: And he was premature. And Tanae, you know, thank God, she had a very steady income. She worked as a nail tech there in Plano, Texas. And my income was up and down.
2: Yeah, sure.
5: You know? But after little buddy was born, about a week later, my band broke up, which was a blessing from God. I was home and there to, and so I kind of did the Mr. Mom thing, with little buddy. I can honestly say I changed more diapers than you did.
4: Probably. On the first one.
5: And she made up for it on the next two.
2: Yeah, that's true.
5: But it was tough. When I was 18, 19 years old, I started drinking and doing drugs. Mm-hmm. And Tanae didn't, she knew that I drank. She knew that I smoked pot a little bit, but she had no idea how much I did both.
2: I see.
5: Until after we got married, and that really put a strain on, our relationship for the first 13 years.
2: Wow.
5: Well, no, I take that back. When we moved to Nashville, I sobered up, but it took us, on some pretty bumpy roads.
4: Yeah. Well, and when I was supposed to have little buddy, his band was going to be gone.
2: Yeah.
4: So it just shows you how God works. He wanted him to be there.
2: Well, yeah. Mm-hmm.
4: And
2: right.
4: So I went into early labor.
2: Yeah.
4: And so really, we had to learn how to be husband and wife, mom and dad, and finance and all the home stuff
2: at the same time,
4: all at once.
2: And that wasn't easy, was it?
4: It wasn't easy. I was a very independent, kind of strong-willed, a little bit
5: was
3: well, you guys didn't have time to settle into being married before you had a little one.
4: I have my husband who I need to take care of, and then I have this premature baby that's on monitors and things like that I had to learn to take care of as well. And financially it was a real struggle because right before we got married I got in a car wreck and I lost my business, and it was just one
3: everything.
4: Big
2: everything that could go wrong did go wrong.
4: It pretty much did.
2: I want to talk about how you stay together, but we need to take a break, and we'll do that right after we come back. We'll be right back.

0: secrets out.
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2: And we've been talking today with Buddy Jewell and his beautiful wife, Tanae. We're so happy that you guys are here. And we want to hear more about this marriage and how you stayed together during those tough years. There was a lot going on early.
3: Yeah, in a nutshell, it's, you know, if it hadn't been for God, and specifically for our both of our relationships with Jesus Christ, we'd have been divorced a long time ago.
4: Yeah. Mm-hmm.
3: And,
4: yeah.
3: You know, and we still struggle, you know, even now, like most couples do. It's, yeah, you know, I've yet to find a real, you know, storybook romance, you know, that doesn't have its rough edges. But that, you know, is what has kept us and still keeps us together. Mm-hmm. It's just, you know, when you... And it's something I have to work on every day. But when you focus, when your focus is on Christ, mm-hmm. everything else comes into line.
5: Because mm-hmm. you had a lot of stuff going on there, with the breakup of the band, the bad finances, your car wreck, a new baby, and then the alcohol and the drugs.
2: Wow.
5: That's a lot to survive.
6: What's left?
5: Yeah, I don't know what else could have gone wrong. But God
2: had you in his hands.
6: Well, that's the thing, is that he, you know, it's kind of like we got a crash course from God. Yeah. We just had to go with it. You know, we knew, and that was one of the things that drew us together, is we were both Christians, mm-hmm. and we wanted to be equally yoked, and that's what we prayed mm-hmm. for. And he gave us to each other for that reason, because he knew that we could handle this and that we could do this as long as we stayed focused on him, that we were going to be okay. And like Buddy said, you know, it's not a walk in the park. We still argue, and you know, I just told the kids the other day, I said, if he divorced me every time he wanted to and I divorced him every time I wanted to, they never would have been born.
3: Yeah.
6: So, you know.
3: Little Buddy had a shot.
6: Yeah, he did.
5: That's about it, though. Little Buddy.
6: You know, I think you know, they've made it so easy for people to get divorced mm-hmm. that, you know, mm-hmm. you just sign off and you go about your way, and that's not what it's about.
5: Well, the fact that you guys have stuck it out, and even now after the success, there's still struggles. And money doesn't solve everything. Success and fame doesn't solve everything, does it?
6: It can make it worse.
5: It can make it worse.
3: Mm-hmm.
5: Yeah.
3: Yeah.
5: And so you still have to have someone else helping you with this, don't you?
3: Mm-hmm. Oh, absolutely. Yeah. I just don't see how people, you know, are able to maintain a relationship without a shared faith, you know, like that. And mm-hmm. so, and that's literally at times has been all that's kept us together.
5: That's great. Mm-hmm. I want to talk just a little bit about your work with Compassion International. Can you tell me about that?
3: Yeah. We actually, the church we attend here in Antioch, Tennessee, is Lakeshore Christian Church. I want to give them a big shout out. They're great.
5: Yeah, there you go.
3: And several years ago, about 10 years ago, Compassion came mm-hmm. to our church and made a presentation, and we felt led to sponsor a young man in Uganda.
6: Mm-hmm. Uh-huh.
3: And so we've been sponsoring a child, you know, for the past 10, 11 years now. And a couple years ago at, I think it's CMA Music Fest, mm-hmm. I met one of the guys who's involved, you know, part of Compassion, and we got to talking. Mm-hmm. And you know, and they were looking for country artists to get involved, and since we had already been, you know, involved with Compassion on a personal level, it just made sense for us to get involved. And so I started presenting Compassion at my shows whenever mm-hmm. the venue would allow me to try to get kids sponsored, and it's
2: that's
3: just
2: a
3: an incredible
2: way.
3: Thing, you know.
5: That's exciting.
3: Mm-hmm.
5: People
3: that don't know much about Compassion, you know, try to help, you know, bring kids out of poverty in third world countries, and it's not only a blessing to that child but to their family as well. Mm-hmm. I got to go to Guatemala with them back in at the end of 2010 and spend a week visiting different little villages and just seeing the progress and the difference that Compassion makes in those children's lives is just amazing.
2: Is it a program where people can adopt a child specifically?
3: Yeah. You can. It's so cool. I mean, you can go online. You can pick a child with your own birthday. You can pick a child in whatever part of the world, boy or girl. Mm-hmm. It's really neat, and it's literally, you know, it's $38 a month. You know, I mean, hey, mm-hmm. You know, I know people that blow that Starbucks twice a week.
6: Yeah.
3: You know, so
6: it's nothing.
3: Yeah, it's for a great cause.
5: Well, that's great.
6: You know, you'll get letters from the kids. We had sent, and you have opportunities to give extra money for like Christmas or Easter or birthday.
5: Mm-hmm.
6: And they limit what you can and can't do because they don't want that child to stand out to where it could cause a problem.
2: Right.
6: So
2: right.
6: We had sent extra money for, I think it was Christmas. Mm-hmm. And he wrote us back and he said he got to buy a goat for the family. I can't remember all the things. I'm thinking, I think we sent like $20.
3: Yeah.
6: It was just,
3: but they got the goat produced milk and things like that. And
2: cheese,
3: just things you would never consider.
5: I want to tell you something. As both of you have been talking about this, there is a look in both of your eyes that is just special. And so I can tell that this is near and dear to your heart.
6: Yeah.
3: Well, it's in a small way, it's a way to make a difference, around the world. And the more people we get involved with it, the more people that we can help point towards Jesus Christ. And ultimately, that's the goal, provide for these children's basic needs. And once you gain, that trust, then you have the ability to be able to, present Christ to them.
5: Mm-hmm. Absolutely wonderful.
6: Yeah.
5: All right, we're going to have to take another break.
3: All right.
5: And we'll be back with a final word right after this.
0: Some secrets are meant to be kept. Some are meant to be shared. But the secrets that matter most are the secrets of the kingdom.
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2: We have had a wonderful conversation today with country artist Buddy Jewell and his wife Tanae. And, just before we leave, we wondered if you might have some words of wisdom or just a tip you'd like to give to any viewer that's tuning in today about anything we've talked about or about your lives.
6: Don't give up.
3: Yeah, I think...
6: Keep God-centered.
3: Yeah. One of our catchphrases here lately has been, God's big enough.
5: Yeah.
3: I was talking to a guy last night, our men's meeting, our church, who's going through some troubles. And if God can part the Red Sea, if he can raise Christ from the dead, then he can certainly work miracles in your life. And so, as long as Christ is involved, nothing's impossible.
5: Nothing's impossible. Mm-hmm. That's a good note to end this on. I think your lives and your career tells us that as well. So thank you so much.
2: Thank you.
5: And thank you for being a part of this one as well. We look forward to seeing you next time. But until then, you take care of yourself. Bye-bye.
17: My testimony does start before I was born. My mother was 8.5 months pregnant with me. And my father, whom I never knew, took a butcher knife to her and threatened to harm her, kill her. My religious background, I was Catholic. the priest, when he would get up and give a sermon, it would be maybe one little scripture out of a text and built a whole scenario around it. So we really weren't learning anything. My mom remarried when I was about 5 years old, just out of the second grade, going into the third grade, when the physical abuse started from my stepfather, especially the man in my life that came through my life. Even after that, it became hard to trust. There's got to be more to life than what's going on. The question is, where is God? I was missing something that I needed, and I needed it desperately already. And I said, God, you know, I am so tired of searching, so tired. I need the truth. I need your truth, the truth, not what anybody else says is the truth, but your truth, God. And I need it now. My friend and I, we were browsing at a bookstore. I was finding different DVDs that were on the shelf, and I found this one that was The Final Events by Amazing Facts and Doug Batchelor. With Pastor Doug and the way he taught, I loved the fact that he didn't preach to you. He talked to you. His method was question and answer, and so the questions that he would pose were questions I would have asked anyway. But then he came and gave answers strictly right from the Bible. They were not his answers or what he thought the answer should be. He pulled scripture out, scripture from scripture to scripture, and showed you how the Bible explains itself. It's hard to explain how much it has helped me to grow. For me, it has been the journey of knowing that God loves me no matter what. But also, it's been very important because on understanding the Bible, I understand too that forgiveness is a really central part of our life. And in order to let the fear go away, I have to forgive. I have to forgive my father for what he did. I have to forgive my stepfather for what he did. And I have to forgive myself for holding on. If I hadn't found Doug Batchelor, I don't know if I'd be here. That warmth that he has, that deep feeling, that desire that he has for people to know God, I think that resonates with me, and that's why I find Amazing Facts amazing. I found a brochure that was the Revelation seminar coming up from the church that it was. I didn't realize where it was going to be, but I said, I got to go to this. And I walked through the doors, and I looked around, and I said, thank you, God, I'm home. I have finally come home. It was important to finally know the truth. My name is Julia.

safe. Perhaps you mean a metal-banded box, a vault, a walk-in high-tech cave where wealth is stored. Perhaps you mean a spot on Earth where threats are temporarily gone, where you can stretch out on the grass fearing neither man nor beast. Perhaps you mean a chosen friend, a spouse, a person who will hear your deepest hurts and never leave you by yourself. You surely mean the covenanted God who is far bigger than our brokenness, our sin, who gathers up and fathers out to all who choose his open arms. He has removed our sins as far from us as the east is from the west. The Lord is like a father to his children, tender and compassionate to those who fear him. For all his untamed love and unchecked power, our God is deeply and forever safe. He never changes or casts a shifting shadow. Come home to safe and stay in grace.

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1: The Bible says in Exodus chapter 20, verse 3, and this is the first of the Ten Commandments, God says to us, "You shall have no other gods before me." We live in a world that is just filled with ideas, theories, philosophies, psychologies, ideologies, interpretations, speculations, and mesmerizing delusions. And yet, in the midst of all of this, God is talking to us. His first commandment that He wrote with His own finger on two tables of stone says, "You shall have no other gods before me." Listen to what James Madison, who was one of the founding fathers of the United States of America, had to say about the Ten Commandments. Quote, he said, "We have staked the whole future of American civilization not upon the power of government, but upon the capacity of each and all of us to govern ourselves, to control ourselves, and to sustain ourselves according to the Ten Commandments of God." Our world is just full of problems. We all have problems. And yet when God says, "You shall have no other gods before me," He's telling us that He's the answer. He's the solution. I heard about somebody who had a saying on their wall, and the plaque said, "Lord, I found the problem. It's me." And then the response was swift, and it said, "My child, I've got the answer, and it's me." And isn't that true? The first commandment says, "You shall have no other gods before me," and God wants to be first in your life and in my life. And if we'll do that, if we'll put God first, if we'll put Jesus first, if we'll accept Him as our Savior, we will be eternally grateful. We'll live forever. We'll be blessed more than we can possibly imagine if we'll keep the first commandment, "You shall have no other gods before me."
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1: 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July 6th, when loss is gain.

0: when loss is gain. And he said unto them, Take heed and beware of covetousness, for a man's life consisteth not in the abundance of the things which he possesseth. Luke chapter 12, verse 15. One marked feature in the teachings of Christ is the frequency and earnestness with which he rebuked the sin of covetousness and pointed out the danger of worldly acquisitions and the inordinate love of gain. When the head and hands are constantly occupied with planning and toiling for the accumulation of riches, the claims of God and humanity are forgotten. Means is valuable and to be desired. It is a blessing, a precious treasure, if used prudently, wisely, and not abused. Since mortals have bodies and heads and hearts to be provided for, some provision for the body must be made in order to hold a proper position in the world. Not to meet the world's standards, oh no, no indeed, but to be of influence in the world for good. Want and poverty are evils to be dreaded, but hunger and nakedness, lack of home, sympathy or a name, and even starvation are more desirable than to sacrifice one principle of truth. Let the eternal truth be cherished, for it is immortal. If we make it a part of us, we shall surely gain immortal glory and eternal riches. If God has not given you the power to obtain means with perfect uprightness and integrity, then he never meant that you should have it. And it is best for you to submit to the will of God. The infinite Creator is the possessor of all things. Any loss you may sustain in your allegiance to him is infinite gain in the future immortal life, if not fully realized in this life. Behold the glories of the firmament. Look up to the gems of light, which, like precious gold, stud the heavens. Cannot he who spread above us this glorious canopy, who, if the sun, moon, and stars were swept away, could call them again into existence in a moment, requite his faithful, loyal servants, who would be obedient to him, though they lost wealth, honor, or even a kingdom for his sake? Our High Calling, July 6th.
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was born and raised in a rural community in Trelawney, Jamaica. After primary school in Jamaica, I got a scholarship to go into the city of Montego Bay to finish my schooling. When I went there, I got involved with partying, drinking. I was wearing fashionable clothes, short skirts, having fun all over the place. I even got pregnant at a young teenage years and have my daughter. I eventually got married to a businessman. Our home was where everybody would come for the meetings and parties and things like those. As the time goes on, I got pregnant again, and 8 months in the pregnancy, I fell in the womb and I lost the baby. My life was never the same. Emotionally, it affected me so bad, like I almost lost my mind. I would see the baby at nights on my bed with me or on my stomach crying, "Mommy, mommy, mommy." I started to tell others around me what was happening, and they said, "Oh, that's ghost. You know, they're haunting you." Friends started to take me to read my palm and to read the tea leaf. They gave me all sorts of things to hang in my home, to wear on my body, to protect me from the dead. I was not getting any better. It seemed like I was getting worse, and I started to go to the doctors with my problems, and they started to treat me with the Xanax and Valium and other medication. But I still did not have any peace. So I started to pray and ask God to help me to be a better wife, a better mother, and a better person. One day, my daughter, she traveled to Jamaica with a suitcase full of Amazing Facts study guides. I was excited about them. I started to read them. I learned about God, the Father, the Son, and the Holy Spirit. I found Jesus Christ as my personal Savior. I learned that He died on Calvary's cross for me. And I prayed and asked God to fill me with His Holy Spirit so that I can go and do His work. My life was changed when I did these study guides. I slept with my Bible at nights. I didn't have any more baby haunting me. I forgot that I was sick. I forgot I was going through depression. I didn't take any more Xanax. I didn't take any more Valium. I don't know what would have happened to me if I didn't get to study the Bible the way I did. This is truly a miracle when God sent these lesson study guides to me, because I now get peace from God. Without this, I would be nothing. My name is Patricia.

Why was that string around your finger? Because you so much wanted to remember something that you didn't trust your ordinary powers. Or you wrote it on a note and taped it to your door. Or set three alarms so you didn't miss the time. We know how easily we forget even big, important things that undergird our lives. The faithful love of a committed spouse. Our need to play with children. The gratitude for those who cherish us and tell us so. And the grace of God. That's why we must remind each other every time we can about the love that saves us, how good the gospel really is, why there's great evidence for confidence about the future. Without such frequent daily calls to grace, we slide back into old and useless habits, thinking we must work our way into His love. But now in Christ Jesus, you who once were far off have been brought near by the blood of Christ. We need reminders of God's love, for we can never hear good news too often. Grace is the best thing to remember. So stay in it.

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1: I'm reading from Exodus chapter 20, verses 4 to 6. This is the second commandment of the Big Ten. God says, "You shall not make any graven image or any likeness of anything that is in heaven above or in the earth beneath or in the water under the earth. You shall not bow down to them nor serve them. For I, the Lord your God, am a jealous God, visiting the iniquity of the fathers upon the children to the third and fourth generation of them that hate me, and showing mercy to thousands of them that love me and keep my commandments." This is commandment number 2. If you analyze these verses, it basically says that we are to have no idols, no statues, nothing before God, that He is jealous. He wants a personal, deep, living relationship with each of us, and that we are to love Him and keep His commandments. Obviously, we shouldn't bow down to statues, but there are a lot of things, if we're not careful, that can become idols, such as money, cars, television, websites, cell phones, video games, and even ourselves. Just about anything can become an idol before God. God's Word says to us that He wants us to love Him and keep His commandments and put him first in our lives. God is calling us higher than the dirt and the miasma and the pollution of this world. He's calling us up into the pure light and the sunshine of heaven. And He says, "If you love me, keep my commandments." His voice to us today is no idols. He doesn't want any things, especially statues or cars or money or anything else, to be more important to us than a living relationship with Him. That's the second commandment, and you have just heard His voice today.
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And the music, oh yeah.

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1: 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July 6th, when loss is gain.

0: when loss is gain. And he said unto them, Take heed and beware of covetousness, for a man's life consisteth not in the abundance of the things which he possesseth. Luke chapter 12, verse 15. One marked feature in the teachings of Christ is the frequency and earnestness with which he rebuked the sin of covetousness and pointed out the danger of worldly acquisitions and the inordinate love of gain. When the head and hands are constantly occupied with planning and toiling for the accumulation of riches, the claims of God and humanity are forgotten. Means is valuable and to be desired. It is a blessing, a precious treasure, if used prudently, wisely, and not abused. Since mortals have bodies and heads and hearts to be provided for, some provision for the body must be made in order to hold a proper position in the world. Not to meet the world's standards, oh no, no indeed, but to be of influence in the world for good. Want and poverty are evils to be dreaded, but hunger and nakedness, lack of home, sympathy or a name, and even starvation are more desirable than to sacrifice one principle of truth. Let the eternal truth be cherished, for it is immortal. If we make it a part of us, we shall surely gain immortal glory and eternal riches. If God has not given you the power to obtain means with perfect uprightness and integrity, then he never meant that you should have it. And it is best for you to submit to the will of God. The infinite Creator is the possessor of all things. Any loss you may sustain in your allegiance to him is infinite gain in the future immortal life, if not fully realized in this life. Behold the glories of the firmament. Look up to the gems of light, which, like precious gold, stud the heavens. Cannot he who spread above us this glorious canopy, who, if the sun, moon, and stars were swept away, could call them again into existence in a moment, requite his faithful, loyal servants, who would be obedient to him, though they lost wealth, honor, or even a kingdom for his sake? Our High Calling, July 6th.
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One day, my daughter and my son came to me. It was on a Sunday, and they told me that they were going to go by his friend's house. And my daughter asked her brother if she could go along with him just to get out of the house. And I says, I want you to know that I want you guys to be careful. And I says, I want you to know that I love you and I always will. And I said, I'll see you tonight. Was at 12:30, usually 11:30, 12 o'clock, they usually come back to the house. But they never returned. It was probably at nighttime we got a knock on our door. It was about 2 in the morning. And it was a sheriff and a coroner there. And they told me, my husband, he said, I want you two to sit down. And he said, I got some bad news for you. And he said, I know it's going to be hard. But he said, your children both got into a car accident tonight. He said, and both of them died right on impact. I felt numb. My world didn't seem the same anymore. After a while, I had a void in my life because I knew I would never see them again. My husband was sleeping in the living room, and he must have woke up and turned on TV and watching it. And so he comes in the bedroom, and he says, Dorothy, you got to get up. I said, why? Why'd you wake me up so far? You know, I got to sleep. He says, no, you got to see this guy on TV. He's something else. So I got up, and I went in there, and I sat down, and he says, I seen this guy there. It's the first time I ever seen him. He said he's from Amazing Facts. He said something about this guy, what he's talking about. He said, really hit me in my heart, he said. And the more he talked, the more I sit there and listen. I watched Doug Batra, I would cry. And I thought, well, I wasn't crying because I was sad. I was crying because I was happy. And I also loved his humor. And he said, well, God has humor too. And I said, I imagine he does. As I got to know more about Doug Batra and watching his show, the void that I had for a long, long time finally was filled. God did answer my prayer, but he did it in his own time. Since I give myself, my life to Christ, you know, I went through a brain surgery, I went through a heart attack, and now I have arthritis, which is most part of my body. And even though I'm not a pain, I don't have no feelings at all against God. I think, matter of fact, because of that, it's drawn me closer to him. I thank Doug Batchelor from Amazing Facts, who is one who played a very big part in my conversion and turning my life more to God, even though, you know, all the suffering I went through, you know, he helped me to just keep strong, keep going, and keep my eyes on God.

Grace doesn't gloat when others lose, nor grow dejected when another takes the flag. It isn't glum when others swell with self-importance, nor filled with glee when rivals lose their footing. Salvation never was a zero-sum game, for there can be millions, no, make that billions, who finish the course and win the prize. The waiting crown comes in as many sizes as those who run the race. But finding grace will always be a winner-take-all contest. All whom Christ saves win all of Him. Eternal love, enduring hope, and joy that triumphs over sorrow. We look down into open graves and twisting pain and say to all the worst that evil brings, because He lives, I too shall live. We taunt death's weakness, oh, where's your sting? And fix our eyes upon that day when we will rise to light and joy and everlasting life. The prize awaits me, the crown of righteousness, which the Lord, the righteous judge, will give me on the day of His return. We run to win. So stay in grace.

Brother Guthrie owned 4 acres just outside that two-lane town. One night he had a vision, saw God's plan for that piece of ground. Every board, every pew, the stained glass too. Before you could say amen, the cornerstone was set. From the first nail to the steeple, without a single cent of debt, the whole town answered the call. The church went up in no time, in the twinkling of an eye. Built on the rock of ages, built to stand the test of time. I grew up on the stories about the sweat, the blood, the glory. I thank God

Brother Guthrie ain't missed a sermon now since 1889. He's never late on Sunday. First headstone on the right. Rest in peace. Thank you, sir.

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1: I grew up on the stories about the sweat, the blood, the glory. I thank God I was raised in the church.

0: Welcome to another His Voice Today with Steve Wolberg.
1: I'm reading from Exodus chapter 20, verse 7. This is the third commandment of the ten. You shall not take the name of the Lord your God in vain, for the Lord will not hold him guiltless who takes his name in vain. This is number three of the big ten that God wrote with his own finger on solid stone. To take the name of God in vain basically means to use his name, to speak his name irreverently, carelessly, or as a swear word. It also means to call ourselves followers of God and yet to really live like the devil. These are all ways of breaking the third commandment. One time I was down at a river for a quiet afternoon and I saw this little girl. She was about 4 or 5 and she was frolicking in the shallow water and she stubbed her toe and then she just shouted out, "Ouch, oh God, I hurt myself." And she wasn't thinking about God. And I thought about that. I looked at her and I thought, you know, why don't people say, oh Muhammad or oh Buddha or oh Confucius? Why do they use the name of God? And I concluded that the answer is, the reason is because human hearts naturally are inclined, sinful human hearts, to break God's law. And the Lord says he will not hold us guiltless if we take his name in vain. But the good news is that 2,000 years ago, God became a human and he paid the price. He died on a cruel cross for you and for me so that he could take our guilt and our sin and then forgive us and give us a brand new life, a new start. So we could use his name reverently and respectfully and also live the genuine life and not act like the devil. The third commandment says in God's book, God's law, you shall not take the name of the Lord your God in vain. You have just heard his voice today.
0: If you enjoyed this short devotional with Steve Wolberg, you can hear more messages online at hisvoicetoday.com.

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That's 92.1 FM, KWJD, live from Onalaska, Washington, because faith meets the airwaves here. And the music, oh yeah, it slaps.

0: My name is Darren. While I was coming up through high school, and you know, I experimented and the different drugs, drinking, but you start to feel like there's something missing. There's a hole that you can't feel. My wife came from a Christian family. I came from a Christian family. As a family, we needed something more. We just felt like we were raised a certain way, and we wanted to get back to the way we were raised. And I would get up in the morning, go to PT, physical training. And I would glance at TV or didn't look at the news, but this time there was a show, and I heard this gentleman speak, a bald guy, mustache, and what he was saying was making sense to me. I was like, wow, that makes sense, but I had to go. So I just thought I'd put that on the back burner. So one day I got up, I was going to work, I'm driving, I'm changing the channels, and I pick up on the voice, the same guy I heard on the television. People were calling in asking questions.
1: I just wonder if you got any insight on...
2: How do you forget about this?
1: No, yourself.
0: And I'm like, wow. And he would answer the questions so casual and understanding, you know, like he's talking to you, like he's having a conversation. And it made sense. It made sense. So this show became one of my shows every... came on every day. So as I'm searching, I realized that he has a website online, amazingfacts.org. I started doing the Bible study, then I would go in the Bible and compare them, and I'm like, yep, this is right. And I would highlight the Bible. I would highlight the Bible because I was thinking, if I don't have the study guide with me, I can show somebody in the Bible exactly what it is. The way that I was drawn to Amazing Facts was the speaker, Doug Bachelor. He'd crack a joke every now and again, very mild-mannered, but he would talk like he's sitting down like a friend. I would tell my wife, I'm like, look, this isn't, and she would say, you are stealing my joy. You know, I'm in church, you're stealing my joy. And I'm like, I'm sorry, but that just doesn't make sense with me. And I said, Lord, I'm tearing my family apart with this. If this is what you want me to do, you got to show me. That Sunday, we went to church, and the pastor said, Darren, I want you and Gloria to come up to the front of the church. And we walked up to the front of the church, in front of the whole congregation, and he said, the Holy Spirit told me to tell you that what you're doing is right. Almost passed. I get chill bumps thinking about it now. That was my last time going to church on a Sunday. And I really believe that God was guiding my life, using Doug Bachelor and Amazing Facts to guide me to the truth. And I just thank God for everyone that's involved with Amazing Facts and for putting me where I am now spiritually. God be the glory.

Is grace at heart believable? Of course, you say. Why not believe? It's the noun that always follows amazing. The tune the bagpipers skirl at dawn. The soaring hymn a tenor lifts into a vast cathedral. For some, it may be what the sermon is about, or what we learned in Bible class. But is grace believable at the baseline of our fears, in those tough places in the soul where shame and memory combust to make us cringe again, again? Does grace reach down below the intellect, the wonderful idea, and heal those wounds we so much never want to show the world? At its heart, and in our hearts, grace offers us what no one else is giving. Redemption is for real. For all those moments and those years, we've blown it big and ruined all our future. All we like sheep have gone astray. We've turned everyone to his own way, and the Lord has laid on him, on Jesus, the only righteous one who ever lived, the iniquity of us all. It seems too good, too kind, too merciful to be true. And so we linger in the half-light of our fears, humming a tune we dream might yet be ours. The hymn has outlived every copyright. God's grace is clearly in the public domain. Make this song yours and stay in grace.

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1: I'm reading from Exodus chapter 20, verses 8 through 11. This is the forgotten fourth commandment. Remember, God says. If you look at all the Ten Commandments, only one says remember. Remember the Sabbath day to keep it holy. 6 days you shall labor and do all your work, but the seventh day is the Sabbath. If you study this from the Bible, the seventh day really starts sundown Friday night to sundown Saturday night. That's the biblical seventh day. And it says it is the Sabbath of the Lord. It's not the Sabbath of the Jews. It's God's Sabbath, of the Lord your God. In it you shall not do any work on that day. Verse 11 says, for in 6 days the Lord made. Who is the Lord that made? If you compare this verse with John chapter 1, verse 10, the Bible is very clear, the New Testament is clear, that it was Jesus Christ who made this world in the beginning. And that reveals to us that the Sabbath really is Jesus Christ's day. He made the heaven and the earth, the sea, and all that in them is, and he rested on the seventh day. Wherefore the Lord blessed the Sabbath day and hallowed it, that special day. I travel a lot. If my kids say to me, Daddy, don't forget to bring us a surprise, it's important to them. If my wife sends me to the store and says, honey, don't forget the bread, that's important to her. If I forget our anniversary, of course, I'm in big trouble. When someone says, remember, don't forget, it means something to them. And when God says here in the fourth commandment of the ten, remember the Sabbath day to keep it holy, he means what he says because it's important to him. And if we do it, we'll be blessed as well. You have just heard His Voice Today.
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I broke from the pack, put the hammer down, trying to make up ground. That's when I

You know the good Lord's got a plan for every moment of the day.

I was born in Maryland, but then I moved to Palm Springs when I was about 1 year old. My mom and dad, they got divorced when I was about 3 years old. So I didn't really grow up with a huge father figure in my life. I went to church every Saturday. I went to a private school. Everyone kind of knew each other. For some reason, I decided to go to public school in eighth grade. Going from 100 kids to, I believe, 1,500 kids, it was a huge culture shock. People in the bathrooms would be smoking weed. There was fights after class. I started to listen to more worldly music. Fast forward into high school, I was introduced to smoking weed for the first time. In my senior year, I started to develop anxiety to the point where it would induce a panic attack. My heart would start beating very fast. I'd have shortness of breath. My arms would get numb. I actually went to the ER one time. Finally, I got accepted into Cal State Long Beach. My new therapist or counselor, she decided to prescribe me anti-anxiety medication and antidepressants. It took away my anxiety, and it took away my inhibition. So I started getting into partying, alcohol, drugs, full force. There's a lot of days and weeks that I don't remember. It really started to mess with my grades and with my attendance in class, and to the point where I had been disqualified from college. When that had happened, I ended up going home. All the while, my mom was praying for me. My mom really inspired me how, as a single parent, working full-time, how she still seemed to have such a joyful countenance. She always gave a message of hope, and she was always telling me to look to God, you know, and in the end, things will get better. So one day, I decided to order a small compact Bible for myself online. I started reading from Genesis, and next thing I know, I couldn't put the Bible down. Being home and having a lot of time in my hands, my mom, she recommended that I watch Pastor Doug from Amazing Facts, and I really enjoyed how he would explain things. It was very easy to listen to and easy to understand. He answered the issues that I was faced with very clearly. You know, things like state of the dead, or Christ's second coming, or why is there all of this sin and suffering in the world when we have God in heaven? God had really been revealing to me the things I needed to work on, the weak points in my character. I stopped smoking, I stopped drinking, and the Lord really removed those urges and those cravings from me. I learned to cast my cares upon the Lord and to really lean on God in those moments of worry and anxiety. In Him, I found a hope, you know, of a better tomorrow. My name is Kevin, and thank you for changing my life.

We want the verdict we can't have, to be both right and righteous, to win each argument on points and yet be counted blameless. But something in our quest to win undoes our fleeting grip on grace. Love is not easily angered. It keeps no record of wrongs, the Bible says. And still we keep a tally sheet of wounds we're waiting to avenge. We chase a kite tail in the wind to fix what gossip has besmirched, convinced that what we call the truth is ultimately more prized than love. But only God can get it right. Only a wise and gracious Father can be both just and the justifier of the one who has faith in Jesus. He was pierced for our transgressions. He was crushed for our iniquities. The punishment that brought us peace was on Him. And by His wounds, we are healed. The goodness of the gospel is not getting what we've earned. For there is one who took our lies, our lust, our longing to be right, and washed them with His tears and blood. As grace replaces all our fantasies of justice for ourselves, we yield to the greater truth. The Lord has laid on Him the iniquity of us all. It is enough if only Christ is right, and through His grace declares us whole. So stay in grace.

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1: Exodus chapter 20, verse 12 says, "Honor your father and your mother." This is commandment number 5 of the Big Ten. King Edward VIII once made this comment. He said, "The thing that impresses me more about America is the way parents obey their children." Something to think about. The commandment does not say that parents are to obey their kids, but that kids are to obey their parents. Of all the Ten Commandments, the only commandment that says honor is number 5. And when it says honor your father and your mother, this is applying to your own personal parents. I was thinking about this once. My dad's name is Gene Wolberg. He's still alive. He's quite elderly, but he's still with us. And my mother is Sandra Wolberg. She's elderly, but she's here too. And it hit me one day as I was contemplating the fifth commandment that God wrote with his own finger on stone that I am to honor my own mother and my own father. It doesn't say your perfect father and your perfect mother. My parents aren't perfect. No parent is perfect. But we still need to honor them. It reminds me of a saying about joining a church. Sometimes people look for a perfect church and then they'll join it. And the saying continues and says, if you do that and join that church, if you find one and join it, as soon as you join it, it won't be perfect anymore because you're in it. And that's just the way it is. We're not perfect and our parents aren't perfect. And yet, the fifth commandment tells us very, very clearly, the voice of God himself, honor your father and your mother. And I've taken this commandment seriously, and I hope that you will too, because I guarantee you that the fifth commandment is definitely his voice to you today.
0: If you enjoyed this short devotional with Steve Wolberg, you can hear more messages online at hisvoicetoday.com.

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And the music, oh yeah, it slaps.

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0: preach the word. Say ye not a confederacy to all them to whom this people shall say a confederacy, neither fear ye their fear, nor be afraid. Isaiah chapter 8, verse 12. Our work is to proclaim to the world the first, second, and third angels' messages. In the discharge of our duties, we are neither to despise nor fear our enemies, to bind ourselves up by contracts with those not of our faith is not in the order of God. We are to treat with kindness and courtesy those who refuse to be loyal to God, but we are never, never to unite with them in counsel regarding the vital interests of His work, for this is not the way of the Lord. Putting our trust in God, we are to move steadily forward, doing His work with unselfishness, in humble dependence upon Him, committing ourselves and all that concerns our present and future to His wise providence, holding the beginning of our confidence firm unto the end, remembering that it is not because of our worthiness that we receive the blessings of heaven, but because of the worthiness of Christ and our acceptance through faith in Him, of God's abounding grace. I pray that my brethren may realize that the third angel's message means much to us, and that the observance of the true Sabbath is to be the sign that distinguishes those who serve God from those who serve Him not. Let those awake who have become sleepy and indifferent. We are called to be holy, and we should carefully avoid giving the impression that it is of little consequence whether or not we retain the peculiar features of our faith. Upon us rests the solemn obligation of taking a more decided stand for truth and righteousness than we have taken in the past. The line of demarcation between those who keep the commandments of God and those who do not is to be revealed with unmistakable clearness. We are conscientiously to honor God, diligently using every means of keeping in covenant relation with Him, that we may receive His blessings, the blessings so essential for the people who are to be so severely tried, to give the impression that our faith, our religion, is not a dominating power in our lives, is greatly to dishonor God. This Day with God, July 6th.
1: I encourage you to be ye doers of the word and not hearers only. Thank you for listening, and be sure to join us tomorrow for your daily devotional reading.

0: Amazing facts change lives.
1: I'd have to say that I had a wonderful childhood growing up. I went to a private school up until the seventh grade, till junior high. I believe it was at that point in junior high that my life began to change. Going from a Christian education into a public school was a big difference. There was a lot of secular influence, peer pressure. And for me, it was the music. I started listening to heavy metal music. Every concert that would come to town, I was there. It had a profound effect on me. I started using marijuana probably at the age of 14. I started drinking, using a lot of cocaine, and that led to methamphetamine, and that completely changed my life. I dropped out of high school my sophomore year and went to work. I would get off of work and we'd go into the bar until 2 o'clock in the morning, and I'd get back up at 5 and I'd go back at it again 6-7 days a week. At the age of 20, I lost my dad to a heart attack. I didn't know how to handle the loss, so I tried to mask my pain with alcohol and drugs. Got 3 DUIs in 1 year, was arrested. They gave me a year in the county jail. And the moment I got out, I went back to doing the same thing, hanging with the same people, the same crowd. I was involved in a hit-and-run motorcycle accident, and I was charged with a felony DUI. Even though at the time of the accident I was not under the influence, I still had methamphetamine in my system. At my sentencing date, I left the courtroom and I didn't come back. And that left me with a felony warrant. And I had fallen asleep at a park, and I woke up to a park ranger knocking on my window. I knew I was wanted, and I knew that I was not gonna just turn myself in. I turned to him and I made the comment, "Not today." And I took off. I led 5 different agencies on about a 35-minute chase. And I realized at the point that I wasn't going to get away and that this was going to end up either me killing somebody or myself. And so I made a decision to pull over. At that point, everything that I had, I lost. I was sentenced to 2 years in state prison. And it was there that God got a hold of me. And it was through Amazing Facts Ministries. I remember listening on my radio to Pastor Doug Batchelor. I wanted to get to know the Bible. I wanted to know God. And so my aunt, Marilyn, sent me the Amazing Facts study guides. And it was there that my relationship with Christ began. I had called home and I knew my mother wasn't doing well, but I didn't realize that she had cancer. She had about a 30% chance of making it through her surgery. She had told the doctors that she was not going to have chemo and she was not going to have radiation, that if her God was going to save her, then he would save her. I remember hanging up the phone to what I thought was my last conversation with my mom. I turned around, I got down on my knees, and I prayed to God. And I said, "God, if you're there, please save my mother. Wherever you lead me in life, whatever you want me to do, I am yours." And I had a feeling of such peace that I knew that my mother was going to be okay and that my life was going to change. There are no words that I can adequately express to Amazing Facts and to Pastor Doug to say thank you to all those people who support the ministry. I am a product of your support. My life has changed because of this ministry. And I thank you from the bottom of my heart.

isn't difficult to disappoint. Expectations crowd around us. We're reminded by sly colleagues of why we didn't get the job, why our resume is lacking, why no one trusts us with the ball. We rarely measure up to supercharged young climbers on the ladder of success or those who spend long afternoons perfecting three-point shots. Our mere mortality gets glares from those whose motto is Olympic, faster, higher, stronger. Only winners need apply. And often, on our poorer days, we wrongly think that God is disappointed with us too. In our imaginations, he stands for all who ever called us slow or slack or sinful. In this, we always read him wrong, for he has made his deep affection clear. God was in Christ, reconciling the world to himself, no longer counting people's sins against them. God showed his love to us while we were still sinners. Christ died for us. We can't hear these words too often. Grace never disappoints, does not withdraw, does not let go. Even when we get it wrong, we are the ones God always loves. So stay in grace.

lost. Your dreams have run aground and left you stranded in the middle of a broken heart.

0: Welcome to another His Voice Today with Steve Wolberg.
1: The book of Exodus, chapter 20, verse 13, says, "You shall not kill." That is commandment number 6 that God wrote with His own finger on 2 tables of stone. Some people say the law of God was the 10 commandments were just for the Jews. If that was true, think about the 6th commandment. You shall not kill. Is that just for the Jews? Imagine if somebody came up to you with a gun and looked at you and said, "I don't believe in the 6th commandment, that's gone, that was just for the Jews." Boom, and he pulled the trigger and shot you. You wouldn't like it. In fact, you wouldn't be liking much because shortly you'd be dead. It's totally irrational to apply that commandment only to the Jews. It applies to everyone. Imagine a world where everybody kept the 6th commandment. There would be no jails, there'd be no serial killers, there would be no need for police officers to protect us from somebody that might harm us, there'd be no wars. It would be a completely different planet. It'd be a little bit closer to heaven if the world kept commandment number 6, where God says, "You shall not kill." But even going deeper, in 1 John in the New Testament, chapter 3, verse 15, the Bible says that whoever hates his brother is a murderer. So God doesn't only want us not to kill, but He doesn't want us to hate. He wants us to have love. He wants us to love Him. He wants us to love His law. And He wants us to love other people. And this is really the only way that we can keep God's law. And the only way that we can really love is if we have Him and His love inside of our hearts. This is really what the 6th commandment means. And so when God says, "You shall not kill," that is His voice today for you.
0: If you enjoyed this short devotional with Steve Wolberg, you can hear more messages online at His Voice Today.

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0: 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You've heard the old joke that circulates among grade school children generation after generation. They tell each other, "She was beautiful. Her teeth were like stars. They come out at night." I think I heard that for the first time in fourth grade. Our teeth, our gums, our mouths are often overlooked when it comes to health. That is, until something goes wrong. Then we pay very close attention to them. Periodontal disease is no laughing matter, and if we don't want our teeth to come out at night, we need to do something proactive, starting now. Here to help us keep everything ship-shape, mouth-wise, is retired Loma Linda University professor, Dr. Gene Rathbun. 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
1: Thank you very much.
0: Let's begin at the very beginning. A newborn child enters the world. Is that too early to start worrying about teeth health since, well, the kid doesn't have any?
1: When you have more than one tooth and the teeth are next to each other would be a good time to start taking care of them.
0: Okay, so what is it about teeth being close to each other? I mean, if you have one tooth, I guess you don't have a certain kind of problem, but if you have more than one and they're close to each other, what is it about the proximity of two teeth that causes the problem?
1: The problem is that we have difficulty cleaning in between teeth, and generally people throughout the world have tried to clean, you know, between their teeth, realizing that there's something about that. And we, you know, even from TV ads that I've seen this week, an indication that most people don't clean between their teeth.
0: Mm-hmm.
1: In ancient times, people used a stick, like a little toothpick, you know, which is a forerunner of a toothpick, to clean in between their teeth. In fact, to clean their teeth, period. You know, there has been a recognition for several thousand years that cleaning in between the teeth was important.
0: Mm-hmm.
1: Nowadays, I think that most people think that around 50 or 60% of the tooth problems or gum problems are found in between the teeth.
0: Mm-hmm.
1: And this just means we can't get in there and brush. If you had a little space between the teeth, like a lot of people do, then they actually can do fine with a toothbrush.
0: Mm-hmm. Now, let's talk about flossing. Apparently, you're leading up to this. Is this flossing a good idea, and is there a right way and a wrong way to floss?
1: Yes, flossing is a good idea in the sense that we can't expect to clean in between their teeth with a toothbrush.
0: Mm-hmm.
1: There are many different ways of doing this around the world, and I don't mean that flossing is good for everybody, because a little toothpick or a little stick or a little tiny brush that's designed to clean in between the teeth is very effective. And in this country, we tend to use toothpicks and dental floss to people who have a little space between their teeth, maybe,
0: mm-hmm.
1: like their gums are shrunk.
0: Yeah.
1: Then they would be able to clean with a little tiny brush. The idea of flossing is pretty recognized in this country. In my office, I had a plaque on the wall that said, "Floss only the teeth you want to keep." And that generated some interest in...
0: Yes.
1: And in fact, I said, you know, if you're going to throw anything away, throw away the toothbrush, because you can pretty much clean the outside and inside surfaces of the teeth and the gums, but you can't clean in between. So the right way of flossing is something that you will do as opposed to just think about or look at. And so there are a lot of ways of flossing, including, you know, little holders for floss. You know, people use them.
0: Yeah.
1: But the simplest way is just to put floss, you know, somehow between your fingers on either hand, and then point them in between areas of the teeth. And each of us has a different kind of floss. It really makes no difference from a dental health standpoint, whether it's floss or tape or ribbon or has fluoride on it or has, you know, flavor. The idea is to get something between your teeth so that we can remove the bacteria, the plaque, at least in a 24-hour basis. So if you could floss, you know, an ideal thing would be to floss once a day.
0: Mm-hmm.
1: That would be fine from a healing standpoint. And, you know, if you were to get food in your teeth that doesn't rinse out, then you might need to floss before you saw somebody. Because that not attractive to us, but the but the dental cleaning,
2: yes,
1: from a health standpoint, yeah, can be once a day. That's better than once every other day because we can't remember, mm-hmm, 2 days ago. But you, yes, won't get any dental disease for several days.
2: Mm-hmm.
1: So the answer is yes, you need to floss every day, or you need a toothpick, or use a little brushes. But some way you need to clean in between the teeth every day or two or three.
0: Yeah, okay. Now, you mentioned that this is bacteria in the plaque, and it takes a couple days for it to develop. So by flossing every day, we are making sure we get rid of that. What about those people that say, well, Dr. Rathman, when I floss, my gums bleed, and I have all this problem in there. Is there a wrong way to floss or right way to floss? And bleeding gums, what's going on with that?
1: Bleeding gums means that the plaque has been there for at least 3 weeks.
0: Hmm.
1: So that's kind of the minimum time period that one has to have plaque. And so the easy answer to that is just go ahead and floss and let it bleed a little bit. Then, you know, after you've done it for 3 or 4 days, it'll stop bleeding.
0: Yeah.
1: That seems like a pretty casual approach, but that is, in fact, what happens, that certainly within 3 or 4 or 5 days, you'll stop bleeding,
0: hmm,
1: if you're not hurting yourself. Now, the possibility is that you can floss too hard, and you know, usually that's not the case. People don't floss too hard. You know, gently rubbing the floss up and down on either side, and that is, just flossing in between the teeth is not as good as flossing in between the gum and the tooth. And so you'd floss two up and downs in each space between the teeth. And you know, as you get more clever, you'll find that the gum is around the tooth, and so you kind of curve it toward one tooth, and then you curve it toward the tooth behind, for instance.
0: Mm-hmm.
1: And so this allows you to clean most spaces really carefully.
0: Now, Dr. Gene, does it make any difference what you're eating? I mean, we've always heard that, you know, you eat sweets and you eat candies and all this sugar and everything, that's going to rot your teeth. First of all, is that really true? And number two, are there foods that we can eat that are actually protective of teeth that would be less likely to develop bacteria in between the teeth?
1: Well, this is a very complicated picture because, you know, food does affect our teeth. Mm-hmm. There's no food that you can either take or not take that really makes a difference to the American people. Now, there are diseases caused by lack of vitamin C.
0: Mm.
1: This was like the man in those days that worked on ships, and they would, you know, go for months and months and months without any fresh vegetables or fruit.
0: Mm-hmm.
1: And they ended up having gum disease, which is pretty severe because they didn't have any vitamin C. But we don't have anybody in this country, or probably in the world, that lacks fresh fruits and vegetables completely.
0: Right, right, right. Okay, so it doesn't matter what we're eating. We need to floss, we need to brush. The more important thing that we do is, of course, cleaning between the tooth. But of course, you're not saying don't brush your teeth. You go to the drugstore, it's like scientists are creating toothbrushes. There's incredible array of types of toothbrushes and shapes of the brushes and the little things that stick up and scrub the teeth. Does it make any difference what kind of toothbrush you're using as far as keeping your teeth clean are concerned?
1: Probably not. The brush that I have used, you know, 30, 40 years is a, you know, think of a smaller brush.
0: Uh-huh.
1: That is one that has 2 or 3 rows of bristles rather than 6 or 8 or 10. And they can be in one direction. I usually use just a small brush that has, you know, a number of tufts of little bristles that,
0: sure,
1: are in the same direction and that you can easily use. Now, some brushes are a lot larger than others, and I would say get something that's smaller rather than larger.
0: Hmm.
1: Of course, we have gone through quite a change in the last 50 years or 60 years that from natural to nylon brushes. Yeah, I don't even think you can find a natural brush except in a, you know, a health food store or something. So I would just say that a nylon brush is going to last about 3 months, and it's going to be very effective. But just get a relatively smaller brush as opposed to one that you can barely get in your mouth.
0: Okay. And how about these electric toothbrushes, though, that spin things around and back and forth, back and forth? Are these any better than the handheld one using your elbow for the engine?
1: You know, I just have to say that it depends on a person's dexterity. If you have any kind of reasonable hand coordination, that is, if someone is missing their hands or someone is very challenged as far as getting something clean, I would say use an electric brush. They're very good. But 99% of people can brush their teeth with any kind of brush you'd like. Some of them are more fun. Some have timers. Some have lights. Some have music. One of the things that I'm aware of is that some people don't brush long enough. They brush until they find the food is not sticking out between their teeth, and they're done. And it usually takes about 2 minutes or longer.
0: Yeah.
1: In fact, some of us like to brush in other settings in the bathroom because it's just hard to actually brush long enough.
0: Mm-hmm.
1: So I do most of my brushing in the car, actually.
0: Huh.
1: It doesn't really make any difference when you brush as opposed to, you know, how long you brush. So you need to brush a couple of minutes. And if you're reading or, you know, driving a car or going for a walk or whatever, you know, it's a really good time to brush.
0: All right, all right. We're talking with Dr. Gene Rathbun. He is a retired Loma Linda professor that specializes in periodontal disease. And we're talking teeth care today on HeartWise. We'll take a short break, so stay right where you are.

0: I'd like to think that one day, when we get to heaven, we're going to see a list of people. People like Jared and Susan, who were introduced to Jesus because of something we said. Or maybe it was as simple as a passing smile. But these people will look into their past and be able to say, "I'm here because of you." Recently, you may have heard that Heartwise Ministries has begun spreading the gospel to the young, the old, the sick, and the healthy. We want to take this type of medical programming to the non-believer and the person who has closed themselves off to traditional forms of outreach. If you believe as we do and want to support Heartwise so that together we can count more names on the Tree of Life, please consider donating today at heartwiseministries.org. That's heartwiseministries.org.
1: In his book, The Ultimate Prescription, now available from Tyndale House Publishers, cardiologist Dr. James Markham writes, "Some estimate that 90% of cardiovascular disease is acquired." 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I thank God that after this experience, he began his search for what was at the heart of his problem, at the heart of health. When he was faced with death, he started to evaluate the reason why. Dr. Markham's book, The Ultimate Prescription, is available from Amazon.com and wherever quality books are sold. To learn more about health from a biblical perspective, visit heartwiseministries.org.

0: Welcome back to the program. I'm your host, Charles Mills. Our guest today is Dr. Gene Rathbun, a retired Loma Linda professor. Dr. Rathbun, of course, nobody wants periodontal disease. What should we know about this problem, and how can we help ourselves?
1: Well, that is, there are some diseases that people could reduce or help by keeping their teeth clean, and there are some diseases that you can't prevent by normal cleaning. And so I think that one of these is a disease that's not common in this country, but it is very common in people when they're under a lot of stress, and that is called trench mouth. That is from World War One or World War Two, when soldiers did have a relatively poor diet and were under lots of stress and not enough sleep. And I have seen, you know, many patients that had this disease, and it tends to come up suddenly. People don't know what to do. It's very painful. So the reason that it was called trench mouth is that these people were crowded, tired, poor diets, and somehow the stress of the situation got them to have very bad gum disease. I have seen people who were very healthy, I mean, like secretaries at the dental school or bankers, that had some bad thing happen to them, and then their mouth broke down all of a sudden. This actually might require some professional care. I would say don't be frightened if you are in this situation where you are up late at night, say studying for an exam, you're under a lot of stress, you're not sleeping, your gums could break down, and the sooner you get care, the faster this goes away, the less residual care. But this actually is where the gums break down in between the teeth, and it actually can be deforming and kind of ugly. I want people to be aware that you should get enough sleep and enough food and, you know, not be under stress. I had a patient that was a bank teller, and she had a person that held her up, and the next day her gums, you know, flared up. Things can happen like that. And another disease that is a dental and medical disease, obviously, is herpes, which is a disease that very often young children get as a first time. And it can be very severe, and physicians and dentists can treat this, but you actually need a medication, you know, an antiviral medication, but it can be very painful. I mean, horribly painful. I've had people had to stop a vacation and come back home because their child is very, very uncomfortable, and that can be treated just in a matter of several hours by a dentist or physician.
0: Why does a person get herpes?
1: It is caused by a virus. A herpes hominis, or just a virus that, you know, many people get, but people tend to get it from other children or other people, or it comes very early. I mean, like when you're 4, 5, 6 years old, it can be very painful. I mean, you get little ulcers in your mouth, and you can't eat or drink, and it's very severe. I've had people, you know, a person came back from Hawaii, and said, my child is really sick. It's got these sores all over their mouth. And I took a look and prescribed this particular drug that you use, and they were well in a day or so. So you have to get fluids in these kids. And this is not a, you know, regular dental thing, but I saw many, many patients with this. So another thing that could be helpful on a, you know, more worldwide basis, and that is that people need to drink enough water. And I'm not going to say you need 5 or 8 glasses or whatever, but there have been a number of cases where people just in general don't have enough water. There are islands in the Caribbean, for instance, where one island will have a normal amount of water and the next island will have a relatively small amount of water. And the people that don't drink water or don't have water get a lot of calculus. That is the tartar that we have, and calculus is basically mineralized plaque. And so if you got the plaque off, you wouldn't have this. But even in our state here, which has a lot of dentists, people in the desert have more tartar than people that live in on the coastal areas, for instance, because they don't get enough water. That's just kind of interesting, but I would like to bring that up. You know, make sure and drink enough water so your mouth doesn't develop too much tartar.
0: Very good.
1: And people need to get their teeth cleaned on some kind of basis. Now, I can't tell you how often that you need to get your teeth cleaned. For adults, as a baseline, we usually have people come in every 3 months. that have periodontal disease or that have need to keep their mouth really healthy.
2: Sure.
1: Sometimes people could go for many years. So that has to be up to you and your dentist and your dental hygienist. There does need to be a periodic check and cleaning. There are deficiencies in our teeth. We have shapes. We didn't talk about older people, but this is a major problem with older people, and that is that when the gums shrink or we get what's called pockets, then you have to do other things to keep them clean. And that is, let's just say that you have a two-rooted tooth and the opening between this root gets exposed, or gets exposed to the plaque, and then this needs to be cleaned, and it can be cleaned. This is a very, very big problem for us as a periodontist, is trying to clean these openings between the roots. They're called furcations.
0: It just sounds like that a lot of the problems that we have in our mouth are preventable. Is that what I hear you saying, Dr. Rathman?
1: Yes, I think that they're 99% preventable.
2: Wow, okay.
1: And that is, with brushing and flossing, you should have no caries and no periodontal disease, ever.
0: Wow, that is good news for us indeed. Good news from Dr. Rathman, a retired Loma Linda professor that specializes in periodontal disease, and he is here talking about teeth health with us. Now, let's talk toothpaste here, Dr. Rathman. Is this important that we get the right toothpaste? Because there's all kinds out there. What should we do here?
1: The basic philosophy is that you don't need toothpaste except to apply a certain kind of medicine. There are people who have diseases or who have a dry mouth, for instance, that need other materials. But for most of us, just a dry brush is fine. In fact, it's been years since I have used any toothpaste, but I don't have a problem with decay, and so I think that I am not a very good example to people, but I would say use a toothpaste with fluoride if you're going to use something, and use a very small amount, like the small pea.
2: Okay.
1: That would be plenty.
2: Okay.
1: Now, there are some other chemicals that are very effective. For instance, there's a drug that's known around the world as chlorhexidine. Hibiclens is the term we would see if it were on the shelf for a soap. Dentists use a very, very, very low concentration of this to help with our cleaning. This is actually a very well-studied compound that has been used for, I don't know how many years, but more than 50 years, and is very effective.
0: Okay, well, we've got some important steps here. You are saying that as soon as you have two teeth that are close together, which would happen as a young child, that brushing needs to begin and doesn't require toothpaste necessarily unless you wanted to apply medicine. You brush around. You also floss, very important. Doesn't matter what kind of floss you're using, just get the food out from there. Even using a dry toothbrush in the car works just fine.
1: We're trying to remove the plaque rather than the food. And so brushing after you eat is not important from a dental standpoint. The reality is that you can go 3 or 4 days without brushing, but every day is a good habit. It's sure. Not easy to did I brush yesterday or the day before. Just brush once a day. People have different schedules, just different personal lives, but I would like to make a point of trying to remove plaque rather than food as a dental cleaning. As far as a personal cleaning, that's up to you individually, but as far as a dental device, you need to get the plaque off once a day.
0: And then one final question to you, Dr. Rathman. Mouth washes. Do you recommend these as a way of keeping your teeth clean and your gums and your tongue and all that stuff sparkling clean?
1: Well, if you were going to use a drug like chlorhexidine or Hibiclens, that's another layer of care. But as far as mouth odors and so forth, that's a very individual thing. So I don't generally recommend any mouth rinses. Just as a matter of keeping it simple.
0: All right, very good. Well, we have complicated lives, and keeping it simple sounds good to me. Dr. Gene Rathbun, retired Loma Linda professor that specializes in periodontal disease, thank you so much for being with us today. Appreciate it so much. Good words of wisdom. Thank you, Dr. Rathbun.
1: You're welcome.
0: And listener, until next time, this is Charles Mills along with Dr. Gene Rathbun inviting you to remain heartwise. Goodbye, everyone.

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Above the brightest stars of sport, beyond the galaxy of those whose notoriety is redder than their carpets, through all the rags-to-riches tales of newly minted billionaires, we honor those who give themselves for others. They run toward fires, not away. They reach the helpless, sometimes at the cost of their own lives. They risk the worst diseases to care for those most ill. Jesus said, "No one has greater love than this, to lay down one's life for one's friends." And he did more than run through fire or speak inspiring words. The hero of all ages laid down his life for each of us, became the sacrifice we couldn't make, to save anyone who might become his friend. For God made Christ, who never sinned, to be the offering for our sin, so that we could be made right with God through Christ. Grace is the love that rescues us. It was intentional. It still is free. Now let the greatest hero carry you to joy. And stay in grace.

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1: Exodus chapter 20, verse 14 says, "You shall not commit adultery." This is commandment number 7 of the Big Ten that God wrote with His own finger on two tables of stone. It's no secret that we live in the midst of a cesspool of sexual immorality. The website dictionary.com defines adultery as voluntary sexual intercourse between a married person and someone other than his or her lawful spouse. God is calling us above the immorality that's all around us. He's calling us to sexual purity. If we are not married, we are to wait until we get married. If we are married, we are to stick with our spouse. And in fact, in the New Testament, Jesus went deeper and showed that this commandment applies to your heart. Matthew chapter 5, verse 28, Jesus said that if a man looks at a woman lustfully, he's already committed adultery with her in his heart. And so this commandment applies to even heart thoughts. We need to avoid websites that are full of wickedness. We need to avoid seeing things that we shouldn't be seeing. When I walk into a Walmart to buy an avocado and go through the check stand line, if there's magazine covers of scantily clad women, I need to look away. I need God's power inside me to help me not to commit adultery even in my heart. And when Jesus talks about the heart, it's obvious to me that the only way that we can really keep that commandment is by having Jesus Christ in our hearts. That's really the only way. Martin Luther once said, "You can't stop a bird from flying over your head, but he doesn't have to make a nest in your hair." And we don't have to yield to the temptations that are around us, but we can keep God's commandment, "Don't commit adultery," in our hearts. And that is His voice to you today.
0: If you enjoyed this short devotional with Steve Wolberg, you can hear more messages online at His Voice Today.

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feelings. I found myself in a place of sorrow. I found myself in a place of grief. And at first I didn't have language for it. All I knew was something was off. And I couldn't trace it back to any misstep I took. I couldn't trace it back to anything that I've done that was like a consequence. I was just, my emotions were just, I had feelings. I was feeling a lot. Whether it was pandemic stuff, something I've never even knew could happen, or whether it was relational stuff that was just not working out, or friends just not ending, friendships not ending well, or it was just my own personal brokenness, turmoil, internal battle. I just had feelings, still have feelings. And what I realized is that there is a place in feelings where you can honor the Lord. These feelings, and he's not in heaven like, hey, get out of that, get out of those feelings, don't feel that. He's not rushing me to get to a place that I'm not, but he's not just in heaven, but he's sitting with me in it, in my tears, in my confusion, in my frustration, in my questions. He's sitting here, present with me. I've realized and I've learned something about him in my feelings that I may not have learned in the spirit per se. I've learned something about him being the God of my emotions, the one who created me, that I may not have learned had I not been in this place. I've learned how to suffer with him. I think a lot of times before in my life, I've slipped into depression easier and slipped into a worldly grief easier because I've tried to suffer without him. But I've learned how to suffer with him through this process. I haven't been able to pray like I used to. I've learned how to suffer with him. The fellowship, join him in the fellowship of his suffering. That's what this album is. That's what these songs are. My process of lament, my process of suffering with him, being able to feel my feelings.

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1: Our High Calling, a devotional by Ellen White. July 6th, when loss is gained.

0: And he said unto them, Take heed and beware of covetousness, for a man's life consisteth not in the abundance of the things which he possesseth. Luke chapter 12, verse 15. One marked feature in the teachings of Christ is the frequency and earnestness with which he rebuked the sin of covetousness and pointed out the danger of worldly acquisitions and the inordinate love of gain. When the head and hands are constantly occupied with planning and toiling for the accumulation of riches, the claims of God and humanity are forgotten. Means is valuable and to be desired. It is a blessing, a precious treasure, if used prudently, wisely, and not abused. Since mortals have bodies and heads and hearts to be provided for, some provision for the body must be made in order to hold a proper position in the world. Not to meet the world's standards, oh no, no indeed, but to be of influence in the world for good. Want and poverty are evils to be dreaded, but hunger and nakedness, lack of home, sympathy or a name, and even starvation are more desirable than to sacrifice one principle of truth. Let the eternal truth be cherished, for it is immortal. If we make it a part of us, we shall surely gain immortal glory and eternal riches. If God has not given you the power to obtain means with perfect uprightness and integrity, then he never meant that you should have it. And it is best for you to submit to the will of God. The infinite Creator is the possessor of all things. Any loss you may sustain in your allegiance to him is infinite gain in the future immortal life, if not fully realized in this life. Behold the glories of the firmament. Look up to the gems of light, which, like precious gold, stud the heavens. Cannot he who spread above us this glorious canopy, who, if the sun, moon, and stars were swept away, could call them again into existence in a moment, requite his faithful, loyal servants who would be obedient to him, though they lost wealth, honor, or even a kingdom for his sake? Our High Calling, July 6th.
1: I encourage you to be ye doers of the word and not hearers only. Thank you for listening, and be sure to join us tomorrow for your daily devotional reading.

I grew up in Hungary. At the age of 6, our family moved from Hungary to the United States. The transition from Hungary and Europe in general, it was definitely a change. When I was 14, I started smoking, I did drugs. After I went back to Hungary at the age of 18, I started living a better lifestyle. I stopped drinking, smoking, doing drugs. I was definitely cleaning up. And when I walked past those streets where my local church was, I always had this good feeling. I wasn't quite ready to enter it yet, but I certainly knew that that's where I should be. Came back to the States several years later, and I was feeling lost. I didn't find my purpose, didn't know where to go with life. I was unemployed, I had anxiety issues, just wasn't able to find peace. However, the big change actually happened in my life when the pandemic hit the world. This was, and I still remember the date exactly, it was February 2nd of 2020. I was not feeling too well. I was just kind of blue and depressed and just laying around, and where I, you know, flip on the TV and start channel surfing, and lo and behold, I come across Amazing Facts TV channel on our local cable station. Literally, the Holy Spirit just touched my heart at that moment. I was immediately alive again, it seemed. My health changed after that. I stopped eating unhealthy foods and on clean foods. At the end of the series, my desire to get to know Christ even more was growing and was insatiable, it seemed like. I grabbed every opportunity I could. That's all I was doing. I always had the feeling that Pastor Doug is talking to me, that he knows me, that he knows what I'm going through. My testimony would be complete if I didn't mention my daughter. I hadn't really introduced the Lord to her. At first I told her about the health aspect. From that day on, we started praying together. She was very enthralled and very eager to learn, which brought my faith to a higher level as well, because she was very open to it. She even made the point to say, "Why didn't you tell me this before?" And that's an 8-year-old who is able to understand what is being said, which just speaks volumes that God uses him greatly. So after watching Pastor Doug on my television set, I was introduced to my local church, which I've been attending ever since I'm able. And not only did I find a community, I found other Hungarians that share my faith. We get together often. We support each other. It's just been a blessing beyond words. My name is Angela Kaiser. Thank you for changing my life.

0: What we call the gospel is an announcement of our true standing before a holy God because of the saving work of Jesus, in whom we place all our confidence. It's not the same thing as how we feel about ourselves or an estimate of our progress in living a good life. Our emotions, including our assessments of our spiritual experience, are subject to the vagaries of weather, backaches, or what we ate too late for dinner last night. There are days on which, for reasons we can't fully articulate, we don't feel close to God. That doesn't mean anything more substantial than that we may be limited by arthritis, sports injuries, or indigestion. There must be, there is, a constancy about the gospel and its grip on our lives that isn't changed by even our powerful emotions. By this we shall know that we are of the truth and reassure our hearts before Him whenever our hearts condemn us. For God is greater than our hearts, and He knows everything. 1 John 3:19 and 20. Jesus is more trustworthy than our feelings about ourselves. His word about our reconciliation to the Father is more true than any word we think or say. In living faith, our lives are hidden with Christ in God. From this deep certainty grow life and joy and peace and healing. Believe His word and stay in grace. I'm Bill Knott, thanking you for listening to Grace Notes. If you'd like to know more about grace, visit our website at moregracenotes.com.
1: Mama had a Bible in her hand, and I knew she was gone when I walked in. I didn't have to wonder where she found the strength she had. Mama had a Bible in her hand.

the day. From that morning, Mama passed away. As he closed his eyes, I heard him whispering her name. Daddy left

0: Blessed be your...
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2: In Exodus chapter 20, verse 15, God says, "You shall not steal." This is commandment number 8 of the Big Ten, which God wrote with His own finger on two tables of stone. Have you ever had anyone steal anything from you? I have. Somebody once stole my car. In fact, I had a Bible once that somebody stole. I can only hope that the thief opened that Bible and read Exodus 20 and discovered the 8th commandment that it's wrong to steal. There are some people, as I've mentioned this before, that and some churches even, and some pastors that believe that the 10 commandments themselves are history, they're all behind us, they're all just for the Jews. Well, imagine the scenes. Imagine somebody walked into that particular church and took the offering as they were passing around the offering plate, and then somebody caught that person and said, "What are you doing?" And he said, "Well, I'm stealing this offering, but there's nothing wrong with that because the commandment, do not steal, has all been done away with." Do you think the pastor or the church would accept that? I don't think so. God's commandment, you shall not steal, applies to us today. And imagine if the world kept it. Imagine if everybody kept it and respected other people's property. There would be nothing missing from your house, from inside your car, or your car itself. It would be much closer to being a perfect world. And one of these days, when God makes a new heaven and a new earth, everybody will be keeping that commandment. There'll be no stealing going on at all. God's word is still in the Bible. He still wrote with His own finger on two tables of stone. Exodus chapter 20, verse 15 says, "You shall not steal." Respect other people's property and keep God's law. That is His voice to you today.
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1: Our Daily Bread, July 6th. Christ became sin for the fallen race.

0: Christ became sin for the fallen race. For what the law could not do, in that it was weak through the flesh, God sending his own Son in the likeness of sinful flesh, and for sin, condemned sin in the flesh. Romans chapter 8, verse 3. In consequence of continual transgression, the moral law was repeated in awful grandeur from Sinai. Christ gave to Moses religious precepts which were to govern the everyday life. These statutes were explicitly given to guard the Ten Commandments. They were not shadowy types to pass away with the death of Christ. They were to be binding upon man in every age as long as time should last. These commands were enforced by the power of the moral law, and they clearly and definitely explained that law. Christ became sin for the fallen race in taking upon himself the condemnation resting upon the sinner for his transgression of the law of God. Christ stood at the head of the human family as their representative. He had taken upon himself the sins of the world. In the likeness of sinful flesh, he condemned sin in the flesh. He recognized the claims of the Jewish law until his death, when type met antitype. In the miracle he performed for the leper, he bade him go to the priests with an offering in accordance with the law of Moses. Thus he sanctioned the law requiring offerings. Christians who profess to be Bible students can appreciate more fully than ancient Israel did the full signification of the ceremonial ordinances that they were required to observe. If they are indeed Christians, they are prepared to acknowledge the sacredness and importance of the shadowy types as they see the accomplishment of the events which they represent. The death of Christ gives the Christian a correct knowledge of the system of ceremonies and explains prophecies which still remain obscure to the Jews. Moses of himself framed no law. Christ, the angel whom God had appointed to go before his chosen people, gave to Moses statutes and requirements necessary to a living religion and to govern the people of God. Christians commit a terrible mistake in calling this law severe and arbitrary, and then contrasting it with the gospel and mission of Christ in his ministry on earth, as though he were in opposition to the just precepts which they call the law of Moses. This passage was taken from the Review and Herald, May 6, 1875. Our Daily Bread, July 6th. Have a blessed Sabbath.
1: I encourage you to be ye doers of the word and not hearers only. Thank you for listening, and be sure to join us tomorrow for your daily devotional reading.

So I was born and raised in Chicago. I grew up in an all-Mexican neighborhood. I'm half Mexican, half Filipino. I was raised in the Catholic faith. We would go to church on Sundays, but I really didn't even believe necessarily there was a God. It was more just almost a cultural thing with my family. When I was a sophomore in high school, I got in a lot of trouble. I had 30 unexcused absences, but you can't graduate with more than 3. And that affected my whole life. After high school, I couldn't find a job, so I couldn't work anywhere. So I was like, you know what? I'm just gonna dive into video games. I did an online tournament and placed 11th in the world, and they flew out the top 12 for a one-on-one tournament to Prague, Czech Republic. It required me to be playing video games almost 24/7. I wasn't eating well, I wasn't sleeping well, the games were violent. I eventually was like, you know what, I just can't do this anymore, and I just stopped. I didn't feel like my life was worth anything, not really feeling any sense of purpose or belonging, kind of lost. I would question all the time and wonder why I even exist. There was no spark, there wasn't a fire. It was January of 2010 when I picked up a Bible and I started to read it. I noticed that some words were in red. And so I was like, let me read these red words and see what they are, you know? I just couldn't put the Bible down. I just kept studying from there. I called up 3 groups of friends that I knew were Christian. One of those groups was actually using Amazing Facts study guides as well as the DVDs. And I started to watch the sermons and to order the study guides and go through them myself. It really started to solidify some things and really answer some questions for me. I felt a sense of purpose, a comfort that I had never felt before. It was a life-changing experience. After I get baptized, I get a job. You know, I was at a bank, and I was able to move out of my house, get my own car. You know, I had my own desk. Like, it was something I felt fulfilled about at that time, and I felt like God had led me there. And on the 3rd month, the employer asked me to work on the Sabbath. I just kind of gave in and worked on the Sabbath, you know. I would pray for forgiveness before I go into work and after. And finally, I started to think, I'm like, you know what? If this sin is going to make me work on the Sabbath, then it's not God's will for me to work here. So God wants me to leave here. I started to feel a peace that I had never felt before. I had prayed and the idea for SALT Outreach sparked. SALT Outreach operates a mobile drop-in center for people experiencing homelessness. We serve about 200 people a day with 12 different services. They do group Bible studies 4 times a week. They do one-on-one Bible studies. In the past 18 months, God has used the ministry to help end homelessness for over 1,050 different people. It wasn't until I really understood who God was that I realized there is an eternal worth to everyone's life. And it's a motivation to show people who Christ is and to be able to give them the same peace I have in Christ. My name is Eric, and God used Amazing Facts to change my life.

We breakfast on the crusts of aging self-help theories. Believe in who you are, we mutter as we face another thin and hungry dawn. By lunch, we are negotiating losses, trying hard to still believe that we are wise and we are warm and we are kind. But conflicts with our colleagues and chasing three-year-olds around a house belie the bromides and bravura. At supper, we go searching for our comfort food, the self-indulgent set-aside of all that didn't work that day. No one could have expected more of me than me, we chant. Our sins were only foolish calories, not consequential, easy to explain. There is, no doubt, a better way. The gospel taught by Jesus doesn't ask us to think better of ourselves or imagine qualities that never have appeared. God showed his love for us and that while we were yet sinners, Christ died for us, the Bible says. This is real love, not that we loved God, but that he loved us and sent his Son as a sacrifice to take away our sins. Grace builds our confidence in everything God gives. I am the bread of life, Jesus says. Whoever comes to me will never be hungry again. This is the manna for each day, not I, but Christ. Trust what he gives and stay in grace.

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1: Exodus chapter 20, verse 16 says, "You shall not bear false witness against your neighbor." This is commandment number 9 of the Big Ten that God wrote with His own finger on two tables of stone. To bear false witness basically means to lie, to speak falsely about another person. And this is going on all over the world. Have you ever had anybody lie about you? I certainly have. Some people slander me because I believe in the Ten Commandments, because I teach the Big Ten. People say things falsely about me and my teaching. They are accountable to God for what they're saying. It's not easy to not bear false witness, but to speak the truth. There's a number of things that we need to think about in order to do it. We need to not jump to conclusions, which is easy to do, or we can jump into error. We need to speak carefully and not be so quick to talk. We need to be honest, and we need to be humble. I think there's a reason why God gave each of us two ears and only one mouth. He wants us to listen more than we talk. George Orwell once made a very famous statement, and it applies to us today. He said, "In this age of universal deceit, telling the truth is a revolutionary act." It's not easy to tell the truth, especially when lies are everywhere. But God is calling people, He's calling you and He's calling me, to rise above all of the lies and slander and falsehood that we see around us, and to carefully, humbly, and earnestly speak the truth. His voice in the Bible, His ninth commandment says, "You shall not bear false witness against your neighbor." This is God's voice to you today.
0: If you enjoyed this short devotional with Steve Wolberg, you can hear more messages online at His Voice Today.

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1: This is It Is Written. I'm John Bradshaw. Thanks for joining me. And this gospel of the kingdom shall be preached in all the world for a witness unto all nations, and then shall the end come. Matthew 24:14. Go therefore and make disciples of all the nations, baptizing them in the name of the Father and of the Son and of the Holy Spirit, teaching them to observe all things that I have commanded you. And lo, I am with you always, even to the end of the age. Amen. That's Matthew chapter 28, verses 19 and 20. But you shall receive power when the Holy Spirit has come upon you, and you shall be witnesses to me in Jerusalem, and in all Judea and Samaria, and to the end of the earth. Acts 1, verse 8. At the end of 2018, the population of the world was closing in on 8 billion people. At the same time, the Christian population of the world was said to be around 2.5 billion. Now, you don't have to be a mathematician of any note to work out that that's 5.5 billion people living in the world who do not have faith in Jesus Christ. While you're familiar with the It Is Written television program, I want to invite you on a journey to understand more about what It Is Written is doing to impact some of these numbers and to take the gospel of Jesus Christ to the world. It might sometimes seem like a hopeless task, a mission impossible, except that it isn't. It cannot be. This is mission possible because Jesus said, this gospel of the kingdom shall be preached in all the world. In fact, he said the end won't come until the gospel has been preached to the world. And in Revelation chapter 14, there's a remarkable picture of the gospel going to the whole world. Three angels flying in the midst of heaven, having what the Bible calls the everlasting gospel to preach to the world, to every nation, kindred, tongue, and people. That's everyone. And the angels cry out with a loud voice to be heard. Now the Greek for that phrase, loud voice, is literally megaphone, megaphone. Their message will be heard by the world. It Is Written is committed to sharing Christ around the world. Not only are our programs viewed in the United States and all around the planet, but It Is Written mission teams regularly visit parts of the world where the need for Jesus is great. If you can't go there yourself, you can be there with It Is Written. I want to take you several places. We're going to visit India, Mongolia, Guatemala, and we'll talk about work being done in South Africa, Moldova, Zimbabwe, the Philippines, and more. 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For several years, It Is Written has been ministering in India through a powerful, life-changing program we call Eyes for India. Working with local medical teams, generous donors make it possible for It Is Written to provide absolutely transformational cataract surgery that literally gives the gift of sight. People who cannot see or who have severe vision impairment are ministered to by our Eyes for India team, and they experience the touch of Jesus. I've seen it myself. I've been there. I've seen people being led into surgery completely blind. And then I visited them days later when they are beaming because their life has been changed. They can see. And for me, a big feature of Eyes for India is that this medical work opens doors that otherwise would not open. While Eyes for India gives the gift of sight, it also gives people the opportunity to be blessed by believers in Jesus, a Jesus they otherwise might never even hear of. Eyes for India has ministered in Hindu temples, Sikh temples, in mosques, opening eyes to see the world and opening hearts to experience the love of God. And it's your support that makes Eyes for India possible. If you are sighted, imagine for a moment being blind. And then imagine receiving your sight, life-changing. And over the past few years, It Is Written viewers have given the gift of sight to literally tens of thousands of people. It takes just $75 to open eyes for Christ. For less than the vast majority of people pay for a month's cell service. Just $75. And that provides for not only the eye surgery, but follow-up medical care, medical supplies, Christian literature, and a lot more. There are still 15 million blind people in India, a number that's being reduced, but not rapidly enough. 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Thanks for joining me on It Is Written. I'm John Bradshaw. In addition to meeting with you right here on a regular basis, our work at It Is Written sees us taking the gospel of Jesus Christ to the world, a broken world, in desperate need of good news. The vast majority of people on this planet are not believers in Jesus, which means that from a Christian perspective, the vast majority of people in the world are not looking forward to everlasting life. So what can we do about that? As well as sharing hope through programming and resources on TV and online, It Is Written has, for years, been taking the gospel to the ends of the earth, not only preaching and teaching, but healing and serving. In 2018, Volcán de Fuego, a 12,000-feet-tall volcano 40 miles from Guatemala's Pacific coast, sent a pyroclastic flow, a mixture of ash, rock, and gas, into the town of San Miguel Los Lotes. And It Is Written mission team traveled to the area and ministered to thousands of people. We were met by utter devastation. There'd been a town where we were standing with a population of between 12 and 15,000 people. 3 weeks after the eruption, the town was covered over. The ground was still warm. People were still trying to dig out loved ones they knew were buried in the rock and ash. Rosa Chacon volunteered with the government's disaster preparedness program.
2: We had been doing simulations for 2 months before this situation. So we were already preparing ourselves for another eruption. But we didn't think that the eruption would be as big as it was. When 11 in the morning came, we heard a very loud boom, and I started running from one community to another, warning people, alerting them to prepare themselves. It is very difficult for me, because I lived at the epicenter of that place, in the very place where that big monster was coming. It came crashing, and when we saw that it gained speed, We ran to save ourselves. We continued in a car, and we were yelling, "Come, come, that thing is coming over." I lived through an experience.
1: So the people who've been through something like this, how do you understand their attitude towards God? Has that been affected one way or another?
2: Today, all the people have come closer to God, seeking God, especially if we pray with them. They may have come from different churches, but today when you approach someone and tell them, "We want to pray for you," they cry, they repent, and they come close to God. That is the attitude that the people now have.
1: So what do you do when disaster strikes? For the It Is Written mission team, the answer was obvious.
3: Today's special day, we are here in Guatemala with Brother Danny Garcia. Tell us what you are doing in this part of the world.
4: We brought 61 people from the United States, a basic mission trip, but with a little bit more of a vision. So far this week, we've served over 3,000 to 4,000 people. We've bought several bales of medicine, 3,000 pairs of glasses. And for this particular community here, we're going to be donating 100 barrels of water with the partnership that we established with It Is Written.
5: It Is Written has provided a huge blessing for us. I mean, it's just amazing how with that we've been able to buy medications locally here. They can get seen by the doctors and get seen by the eye clinic and everything.
4: You know, we planned this about a year ago, and during that year, as you know, the volcano erupted just a couple of miles from here, and that changed our plans completely.
6: I thought they were going to cancel the trip, but I talked to the leader of the group and I said, what are we going to do? And he said, well, actually the need is greater. They need us more. So I am excited because we found a new motivation to help people. It has been exciting.
5: The experience is like nothing you'll ever have. To be able to go to a country and help people when they are at their greatest need, you're being the hands and feet of Jesus to these people. So I would highly recommend it to anybody who gets the opportunity to do it.
1: San Miguel Los Lotes has been designated a national cemetery by the government of Guatemala. But there are people in the area who experienced the touch of the love of God, and they were assisted in putting their shattered lives back together. For several years, It Is Written Missions has been working in the country of Mongolia. North of China and south of Siberia, Mongolia is a vast country with a population of around or maybe just over 3 million. A little over 2% of Mongolians are Christian. To minister to the people of Mongolia, It Is Written mission teams have not only shared the good news of the gospel, the good news of the Bible with the people of Mongolia, but medical teams have brought health and healing to many people in need of medical care.
7: I've been going to Mongolia since 2015 with It Is Written. And it's just fun to treat their medical needs. We see everything from hypertension to a lot of eye problems, skin problems, you just name it.
8: It's challenging, but it's rewarding, you know, because you know that people really need it. It's not readily available like it is to us in the States. So
9: here we are in Ulaanbaatar, Mongolia, and this is the Vision Clinic. We brought about 2,000 pairs of eyeglasses with us and a variety of prescriptions, and we are happy to serve these people in this community that need vision care desperately.
10: My goal here is to share the love of Jesus while helping to fill their physical needs, show them that people do care, and we are motivated by the love of God.
11: It Is Written medical mission team, when they serve to the community, it gives a big difference because people started thinking, oh, they are not bombarding us with the Bible, and they're serving us. And this is the way as I can see that Jesus' method, first he mingled with the people, and after he said, follow me.
7: It's in line with what Jesus set up for us. And that's where he took care of the patient's physical needs, and then their emotional needs, and then their spiritual needs.
12: We are so thankful that It's Written team is here in our community. Our people are so blessed with the medical service, and this ministry is a great blessing to the people.
1: The work of It Is Written Missions has seen hundreds of people come to faith in Christ in Mongolia.
7: When Pastor Bradshaw was there and they were winding up their series, that the convention center, someone tapped me on the shoulder and said, would you make a house call? So we arrived at this very, very poor part of town and went up to her apartment, and there she was, this young mother, 28 years of age, laying in bed there with these massive tumors bulging from each side of her neck and oozing blood, terminal cancer. I examined her and I just assured her that it wasn't any more that we could do for her. She needed at this point in comfort care and pain relief. And so I took that little Bible out and I gave her what I call my 5-minute sermon from Genesis to the cross, and explained to her that Jesus died for her, and if she would accept him, everything would be well for her. I handed her the little Bible and I said, would you like to accept Jesus as your personal savior? And in perfect English, she said, I accept Jesus Christ as my personal savior. Wow, that was golden. That was the icing on the cake. But the whipped cream and the cherry followed that. Her 3-year-old daughter got down and came over to me and says, Dr. Guild, in perfect English, thank you for praying for my mother.
13: I mean, I had tears running down my eyes. It was fantastic.
1: 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It's a vast work. It's a vast world. But Jesus said, go. And we're going. And you can go with us through the work of It Is Written Missions. 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
1: In Guatemala, Central America, a volcano had been erupting on and off for many years. 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And could it be that you're living with danger on your doorstep? 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That's itiswritten.tv. Thanks for joining me on It Is Written. Jesus identified a significant challenge for the church in Luke 10 and verse 2. The harvest truly is great, but the laborers are few. Therefore, pray the Lord of the harvest to send out laborers into his harvest. Big harvest, few laborers to bring in the harvest. There are people all over the world who must be reached with the good news, with the hope of the return of Jesus, with the reality of forgiveness of sin and of removing guilt and of God's promise to give people a new heart and a new life. Our time on this earth is incredibly short. It was James who said that our life was simply a vapor that appears for a moment and then vanishes away. We are here and then we're gone. If there's no eternity, life on earth seems pitifully inadequate. A loving God wants to see as many of his children as possible saved into his eternal kingdom, which is why you're seeing this It Is Written program. I want to encourage you to know the God of heaven and to follow him, to love him who has done so much to save you. And every day there are people going down to Christless graves who've never had the chance to hear about Jesus. You know, there isn't a single person who can't do something to encourage someone to know God and to know eternal life. There are many unlikely heroes in the Bible. A little boy gave Jesus his meager lunch. Jesus turned it into a feast for thousands. A captive young servant girl in Syria told Naaman's wife that if Naaman wanted to be healed of leprosy, he should see the prophet in Israel. Naaman went and he was healed because of the witness of a little girl who'd been taken from her country and forced into slavery in a foreign land. It's like the parable Jesus quoted in Luke 19. The question on the minds of the people was the coming of the Messiah. Luke 19 verses 12 and 13 says, "He said, therefore, a certain nobleman went into a far country to receive for himself a kingdom and to return. And he called his 10 servants and delivered them 10 pounds and said unto them, occupy till I come." Now, this is a clear reference to the return of Jesus to this world. He gave his servants pounds, money, and told them to occupy until he returned. The amount of money differed from person to person. One was given 5, the story tells us, another 2, and another 1. And Jesus says, occupy until I return. One version says, do business with these. Another says, trade with these. The point is clear. I've entrusted something to you and I want a return on my investment. Grow this. When I come back, I'm wanting to see more. God has given us pounds, talents, capabilities. And while there are many ways that we can honor him, what he asks all of us to do is to do something to reach someone. There are people in your sphere of influence that you can introduce to Jesus. And then there are others that you might never see, but you can reach them through It Is Written Missions. The work of It Is Written Missions in South Africa saw physicians and other healthcare professionals ministering in AIDS clinics, ministering in public places, working alongside gospel ministers who shared hope from the Bible. One young lady visited one of our team in an AIDS clinic knowing that the news that she was about to get was not going to be good. She looked into the eyes of one of our team and she said, "I need God in my life. Would you help me to know God?" And yes, we could. When it comes to sharing Christ with others, not only are those we minister to blessed, but those who do the ministering are blessed as well. It Is Written Missions travels each year to Moldova, a small country between Romania and the Ukraine. And there, we share the good news of Jesus Christ in a variety of ways.
15: When we went to Mongolia with Yves Monnier, my wife, who is a teacher at the local high school here at Greenville Adventist Academy, she says, "We'd love to take our high school students on a mission trip." And Eve's like, "You know, Moldova, we've been working there, and that's a perfect spot."
16: After months of planning with Eve, we came up with a very all-encompassing plan for our students.
17: I worked in the vision clinic where we saw 787 patients and dispensed 767 pairs of glasses.
18: We also did some community service in the local communities. We shoveled snow and cleaned houses.
19: We went and delivered food to people who were shut in or they were poor. They were so happy to see us. They're like, "You know, no one loves me, my children. They don't visit me anymore." Just seeing the love from you guys made them so happy and they didn't want us to leave.
16: So the final service that we were there, Pastor Alex gave an altar call. At first, no one came up. And then all of a sudden, whoosh, a whole bunch of kids came up. I bet 30 or 40 kids or more. These were the kids that we had worked with in Vacation Bible School all week long. And these kids had gone up to commit their lives to Jesus. And I kept thinking to myself, we made a difference. We really made a difference.
1: It Is Written Missions is taking Christ to the world. Look around you. You see it's a dying world, a hurting world. And what the world needs is hope, the hope of the gospel. I was in South Africa recently. A man came to one gospel presentation. He said, "Thank you, It Is Written, so much." His life had been in a downward spiral. He said, "I can leave this place tonight having hope." He found hope in the Word of God, the hope offered by Jesus in India, where people are receiving the gift of sight, sees lives being completely changed. And that's because of people like you who are saying, "I want to be part of giving the most incredible gift to someone who won't get that gift without my help." And as you give someone the gift of sight through It Is Written's Eyes for India, you're giving someone the opportunity to to see Jesus. 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On behalf of the thousands and thousands of people who are being and who will be reached by the work of It Is Written Missions, thank you. Thank you, and God bless you.
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1: Let's pray together now. Our Father in heaven, in the beginning, God created a wonderful world. He placed two holy people in a perfect garden. And then sin came. And Jesus said, "Go therefore." Thank you, Lord, for the work of It Is Written Missions and for those who are making this work possible. Our Father, bless our teams. Bless your work around the world. And as you work through It Is Written Missions, Lord, we pray continue to do a great thing and bless those who give, that many, many lives, more than we could ask or think, will be touched for eternity. Bless us and keep us as we together work in this great work of reaching a lost world for Jesus. In Jesus' name we pray. Amen. Thanks so much for joining me. I'm looking forward to seeing you again next time. Until then, remember, it is written. Man shall not live by bread alone, but by every word that proceeds from the mouth of God.
0: You've been listening to It Is Written, presented by Pastor John Bradshaw. We hope you have been blessed and that your faith in God has been renewed. Join us again next week at the same time on this station for It Is Written with John Bradshaw. 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
20: Well, we lived in pretty much a secular household up until Mom started sending us to Sunday school. Pretty soon my mom started getting caught up in it and she started coming too. But unfortunately, about the time that my dad started getting interested, I started becoming less and less interested. It finally came to a head one day where I just told him I wasn't going anymore. My attitude was just, I could party and do what I wanted to do and have fun, and as long as I'm not hurting anybody, it's nobody's business. The whole time I was in high school, the Vietnam War was going on, and I just assumed that I was going to be in Vietnam. 5 days after I graduated high school, I was in the Navy. I became more and more secular. I went from occasionally drinking to drinking almost every night. When I came home from the Navy, I started going to school and gained an IT degree so I could get into being a database administrator. Was willing to work hard, but I was going to party just as hard. I remember one day having a conversation with myself after particularly rough night, and I realized that I was going to a dark place, so I stopped drinking for a while, but I still looked to solve things on my own. I remember very vividly 9/11, 2001. I was very conservative politically, and I began thinking that there was something really, really satanic about the forces that had attacked us. So I began to accept that there might be a Satan. I came to the conclusion that if there was a Satan, there must be a God. Sometime around 2005, my dad had a heart attack. It was devastating to me. And my wife was kind of feeling the same thing, so she started going to church. I was a very firm believer in evolution and the science of the world. She came home one day and brought a brochure and begged me to read it. And the brochure was about creation science. And I realized as I was reading through this that evolution wasn't cut and dried like they had led me to believe. You know, I wanted to learn more, and at the back I saw a logo that said amazingfacts.org. So I got on my computer and went to amazingfacts.org, and I found Bible studies. So I'm reading the Bible now and doing these studies, and I get to a point in the study that he was talking about hell. And I began to understand that if I went to hell, that it was going to be a second death. I just fell down and asked God's forgiveness. I accepted Christ to be my Savior. I know that God is good and that He has saved me from myself, in essence. The Holy Spirit is not your enemy. He's your friend, and you just need to listen. My name is Bill Powell, and Amazing Facts played an amazing role in changing my life.

God is always disappointed with me. It's the mumbled sentiment of many who aspire to a higher, wiser life. We know our failings far too well. We tell half-truths or flat-out lies. We use our power to dominate the weak. We abuse our bodies as if they really were our own. And we assume that God is always studying the gap between His law and our performance. Even on our best days, we don't reach our own half-hearted expectations, never mind His call to holy living. And so we think our failings keep Him at long distance, continually frustrated with us. But the gospel says God loves us differently. For God was in Christ, reconciling the world to Himself, no longer counting people's sins against them. Even when we lapse into our habits of shame and self-loathing, His attitude toward us remains unchanged. God sent His Son into the world not to judge the world, but to save the world through Him. By grace, by God's unyielding affection for you, you have been saved through faith. And this is not your own doing, it is the gift of God. You cannot earn the Father's love. You cannot lose the Father's love. So stay in grace.

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1: Exodus chapter 20, verse 17 says, "You shall not covet your neighbor's house or his wife or anything that belongs to your neighbor." This is commandment number 10 of the Big Ten, which God wrote with his own finger on two tables of stone. One of the many online dictionaries available to us defines covet as to wish, long, or crave for something, especially the property of another person. The Ten Commandments deal with many different areas in our lives. It deals with things, time, parents, spouses, our words. But the Tenth Commandment really goes really deep, and it goes beyond behavior, and it deals with a sinful, selfish desire. In our family, we have morning and evening worship with the kids, my wife and I, and Seth and Abby. And one of the songs that we often sing is based on Hebrews chapter 13, verse 5 in the New Testament. And the words go, "Be content with what you have. Be content with what you have." And then the second part of the verse says, "For the Lord has said, I will never leave you or forsake you." And the reality is, the only way that we can overcome a selfish desire to covet the things of this world is if we are content with what we have because we have God in our lives. If God is inside of us, and if our hope is in Him, then we have a bright tomorrow, we have a beautiful future ahead of us, and we don't need to covet the things of this world. And really, the only way that our hearts cannot covet is if our hearts have been changed through the grace and the love of Jesus Christ. He's offering us something better than this world, and He is calling us to keep His commandments today. Commandment number 10 says, "You shall not covet." This commandment, definitely, no doubt, is God's voice for you today.
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Warning: side effects of listening to KWJD include sudden joy, smiling for no reason, and unexpected praise breaks. 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And the music, oh yeah, it slaps.